from the flag capital of Louisiana. And yes, we do stand. 95.9 KMAR. The Bird.

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3: In the KMAR Weather Center, here is your Saturday night forecast. For this Saturday night, mostly clear skies with an overnight low around 72. As from the Sunday, we'll have sunny skies. It's going to be hot with a high near 92. Sunday night, mostly clear. Overnight, low around 71. Monday, lots of sunshine with a high of 94. Monday night, mostly clear. Overnight, low around 72. Tuesday, sunny and hot and a high of 97. That's a look at your KMAR weather.
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3: In the KMAR Weather Center, here is your Saturday night forecast. For this Saturday night, mostly clear skies with an overnight low around 72. As from the Sunday, we'll have sunny skies. It's going to be hot with a high near 92. Sunday night, mostly clear, overnight low around 71. Monday, lots of sunshine with a high of 94. Monday night, mostly clear, overnight low around 72. Tuesday, sunny and hot and a high of 97. That's a look at your KMAR weather.
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2: In the KMAR Weather Center, here is your Saturday night forecast. For this Saturday night, mostly clear skies with an overnight low around 72. After the Sunday, we'll have sunny skies. It's going to be hot with a high near 92. Sunday night, mostly clear, overnight low around 71. Monday, lots of sunshine with a high of 94. Monday night, mostly clear, overnight low around 72. Tuesday, sunny and hot and a high of 97. That's a look at your KMAR weather.
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Everything that is, except the memories you left me. And that's one thing that no one can mar. I don't know who you're with. 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My only hope is that someday you might hear this song, and you'll know that I wrote it especially for you. And I love you wherever you are.

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When he came across this young man sawing on a fiddle and playing it hot, and the devil jumped up on a hickory stump and said, "Boy, let me tell you what. I guess you didn't know it, but I'm a fiddle player too. And if you'd care to take a dare, I'll make a bet with you. Now, you play pretty good fiddle, boy, but give the devil his due. I bet a fiddle of gold against your soul, because I think I'm better than you." 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
3: In the KMAR Weather Center, here is your Saturday night forecast. For this Saturday night, mostly clear skies with an overnight low around 72. After the Sunday, we'll have sunny skies. It's going to be hot with a high near 92. Sunday night, mostly clear, overnight low around 71. Monday, lots of sunshine with a high of 94. Monday night, mostly clear, overnight low around 72. Tuesday, sunny and hot and a high of 97. That's a look at your KMAR weather.
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2: In the KMAR Weather Center, here is your Saturday night forecast. For this Saturday night, mostly clear skies with an overnight low around 72. As from the Sunday, we'll have sunny skies. It's going to be hot with a high near 92. Sunday night, mostly clear, overnight low around 71. Monday, lots of sunshine with a high of 94. Monday night, mostly clear, overnight low around 72. Tuesday, sunny and hot and a high of 97. That's a look at your KMAR weather.
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Porter Wagner, the Carroll County Accident. I'm Mark Elliott. Now Shelley West with a song that was a minor hit for a Dallas singer named Vicki Britton about a decade earlier. This is Flight 309 to Tennessee.

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0: Waylon Jennings and Willie Nelson, Mamas Don't Let Your Babies Grow Up to Be Cowboys. 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

0: How blue. There is Reba McEntire, who hated the syrupy strings-heavy sound her label gave her on the previous album. So for this one, she went to the studio herself and told the musicians exactly where to put the fiddle and the steel guitar.
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Howdy, neighbors. This is Pastor Garrison Griffith from First Baptist Wisner. 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

0: Don Williams, Tulsa Time. Songwriter Danny Flowers wrote the whole thing in about 30 minutes while snowed in at a Tulsa hotel. And it ended up so good that both Don and Eric Clapton wanted to record it, leading to an actual argument between the two over who'd get it first.
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She Still Thinks I Care. There is George Jones. I'm Mark Elliott. Now, this became Jody Messina's first ever number one, and co-writer Phil Vassar later recorded his own version with the lyrics flipped around to a man's point of view. Jody Messina here. Bye-bye.

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0: Whatever happened to old-fashioned love? There's BJ Thomas. I'm Mark Elliott. Coming up, Dolly Parton borrowed the jealousy in this one from a real bank teller who had a crush on her own husband. But she got the name for the song from a little red-haired autograph seeker at one of her shows.
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Wichita lineman. There's Glenn Campbell. I'm Mark Elliott. Now, this one came from Larry's last album released under his name alone, right before he officially put his brothers' names on the marquee the following year. Larry Gatlin and the Gatlin Brothers Band, Nighttime Magic.

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0: Big City, there is Merle Haggard. And an interesting story behind that song. He wrote the whole thing on a notepad after his tour bus driver, Dean Holloway, grumbled about hating the city. And Merle credited Dean as a co-writer, which ended up earning his old friend about $500,000 in royalties.
1: And Doug.
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0: Ricky Skaggs, crying my heart out over you. I'm Mark Elliott. Coming up, songwriter Whitey Schaefer basically wrote his own autobiography with this one, working alongside his fourth wife, after his third wife had already helped him write another George Strait hit a few years earlier.
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0: Somebody's knocking. There's Terry Gibbs, who'd been blind since infancy, and that was her first ever release, crossing over to the Pop Top 20 and winning her the Academy of Country Music's award for Top New Female Vocalist.
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Girl on the Billboard. There is Del Reeves. I'm Mark Elliott. Now, Reba's own record label pushed her to record this one with a bigger name, so she actually sent it to Wynonna Judd first and only turned to her backup singer, Linda Davis, after never hearing back from Wynonna. Reba McEntire, Linda Davis, does he love you?

Hello, this is Pastor Craig Beeman inviting you to join us each Sunday at 11 a.m. for the broadcast of the Morning Worship Hour of the First Baptist Church right here in Winnsboro, where you matter to God and to us.

0: Prisoner of the Highway. There is Ronnie Millsap. You know, songwriter Mike Reed was a two-time NFL Pro Bowl defensive lineman for the Cincinnati Bengals before he retired to Nashville and turned to songwriting full-time.
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0: Baron Young, Alone With You. He co-wrote that with a young Roy Drusky, who went on to become a country star in his own right, and that song spent 29 weeks on the chart.
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0: City Lights. There is Ray Price. You know, songwriter Bill Anderson wrote that at 19, sitting up on the roof of a three-story hotel in his tiny hometown of Commerce, Georgia, imagining a big city skyline he'd never actually seen.
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Blue, blue day. There is Don Gibson. I'm Mark Elliott. Now, this was one of four straight hit singles pulled off of Johnny Lee's Looking for Love album. Highly unusual for a country record back then. Johnny Lee, Prisoner of Hope.

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0: Highway 101, Who's Lonely Now? I'm Mark Elliott. Coming up, a song gave George Strait his second number one. It kicked off a run of five straight chart toppers in a row.
1: 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The Bird.

Howdy, neighbors. This is Pastor Garrison Griffith from First Baptist Wisner. I'm excited to invite you and your loved ones to join us in our journey as disciples of Jesus. 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

0: Linda, there's Steve Warner. I'm Mark Elliott. Coming up, George and Tammy cut this song about a marriage falling apart 14 months after their own real-life divorce. And George later admitted in his memoir that going back to the studio with her again brought back memories he'd rather left alone.
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0: written by Shel Silverstein, very good friend of Brenda Lee's back in the day, by the way. That was early 70s for that one. Big four poster, but it is Brenda Lee. Gonna play Barbara Mandrell. You can eat crackers in my bed. There's a theme going on this morning. Ronnie Millsap coming up, too.
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0: Kenny Wells for us this morning. A song coming up about the state of Montana, which I guess boasts the record for the biggest snowflake. A giant snowflake measured 15 inches across in diameter back in the late 1800s. Is that the record still? Meet me in Montana. That's the state. Marie Osmond and Dan Seals will sing about that state coming up.
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Question from Charlie Pride, starting off for us this hour. My name's Jonathan Steele. How about George Strait? How about Brooks and Dunn? How about they're both coming up after Reba? Can't get the blues.

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0: sits patient.
1: If there was such a thing of Mount Rushmore for country artists, he might be up there. Do you ever hear this? Tracy Lawrence, singer Tracy Lawrence, I love this, has a tattoo. And it's like a Mount Rushmore kind of thing, but it's country stars. And in this case, from left to right, it's George Strait, George Jones, Keith Whitley, and Merle Haggard. That's the Mount Rushmore of country music. That's a good Mount Rushmore. It really is. George, right there. Going to play Moe and Joe coming up. Eddie Rabbit, too.
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Just keep doing what you do. She's only one more hurt away, boy, from walking out on you. But if you want to keep her, one thing you better know. Once she gets to walking, she won't have far to go. You know that she's

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This is Pastor Garrison Griffith from First Baptist Wisdom. 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

0: Good friends, good whiskey, good loving. It's Hank Jr. You know, eggs are good for us again. They say they could actually lower your bad cholesterol. Remember back in the day where they told us to stay away from eggs that causes higher cholesterol? Well, they say 2 eggs a day could actually lower the bad cholesterol, according to the expert. I wonder what the experts would think about my 4-3-2-1 breakfast. You know what that is? I have this every Friday. I splurge a little bit. It's 4 eggs, 3 strips of bacon, 2 pieces of toast, and a small donut. That's what I usually have Friday mornings. It's a 4-3-2-1 breakfast. Did I make you hungry?
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stared off into that street light. And a vision filled his poor heart with dread. For it was him lying drunk there in that gutter, clutching in his hand the letter that Johnny Walker read. And this is what it said.

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And yes, we do stand. 95.9 KMAR. The Bird.

Playing your favorites this morning. My name's Jonathan Steele. Do you like to travel? Traveling's good for us. Survey suggests that you feel better mentally after traveling. 67% of people in a new poll say the better the mental health is after the trip. What if you're traveling? You go somewhere, in theory, to relax, right? But then you end up just worrying about things at home? That probably doesn't help too much.

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0: Four strong wins, count them four. It's Bobby Bear. Oak Ridge Boys still on the way. Play at George Street, too. Plus, this would be our dumb random fact of the day. And you can share this with anyone you'd like later on today, just to amaze them, okay? They say now it takes roughly 540 peanuts to make a jar of peanut butter. 540 peanuts. Tell somebody that later. You'll amaze them.
1: Good morning, friends. You're listening to Coffee with Jesus. I'm John McKissick, pastor of First Methodist Church of Winnsboro. Grab a cup, relax, and let's start the day with Jesus together. The Lord is my shepherd, Psalm 23. Good morning, friends. This is Coffee with Jesus, and I'm Pastor John of First Methodist Church of Winnsboro. This week, we're going to spend our mornings in one of the most loved portions of all Scripture, the Psalms. For nearly 3,000 years, these inspired songs have comforted the hurting, strengthened the weary, and pointed God's people towards His faithfulness. Today, we begin with perhaps the most familiar chapter in the entire Bible, Psalm 23. Many people know its words by heart. They're often read at funerals, but they were never intended to be only for the end.

important of life. They are meant to give us confidence for every day of life. David begins with a simple but powerful statement. The Lord is my shepherd. Notice he doesn't say the Lord is a shepherd. He says the Lord is my shepherd. Christianity is not merely believing facts about God. It's knowing him personally. David had spent years tending sheep. He knew what a shepherd did. A shepherd watched over the flock day and night. He led them to good pasture. He protected them from wolves. He searched for the one that wandered. He even carried weak lambs in his arms. When David looked at his own life, he realized that was exactly how God had cared for him. And the same is true for you. The Lord is still our shepherd today. He knows your name. He knows your joys. He knows your fears. He knows the burdens you've carried this week. Nothing in your life has escaped his notice. David continues, I shall not want. That doesn't mean God's people will become wealthy or receive everything they desire. It means that because the shepherd is good, his sheep will always have what they truly need. Sometimes we think our greatest need is more money, or better health, or fewer problems. But our greatest need has always been God's presence. When the shepherd is near, the sheep are safe. When the shepherd is leading, the sheep can walk forward with confidence. When the shepherd provides, the sheep don't have to live in fear. One of the greatest lies the world tells us is that peace comes from having everything under control. But if you've lived very long, you know that's impossible. There will always be something, sometimes, we cannot control. The doctor's report, or a family problem, an uncertain future, unexpected expenses. But here's the wonderful truth. Our peace doesn't come from controlling life. Our peace comes from following the shepherd who already does. Jesus identified himself with these very words in John chapter 10. He said, I am the good shepherd. The good shepherd lays down his life for the sheep. Psalm 23 finds its fulfillment in Jesus Christ. He is the shepherd who came looking for us when we were lost. He is the shepherd who laid down his life on the cross so that we could become part of his flock. He is the shepherd who walks beside us today through every joy and every sorrow. And one day, he will lead us safely home. Perhaps this morning you're feeling anxious. Maybe you're carrying worries no one else knows about. Maybe you're wondering what tomorrow will bring. Listen again to David's words. The Lord is my shepherd. Not was, not will be, is. Right now, today, in this very moment. Your shepherd has not abandoned you. He has not forgotten you. He has not wandered away. He is leading you, even when you cannot yet see the path ahead. So today, instead of focusing on the size of your problems, focus on the greatness of your shepherd. Sheep don't have to know where the path leads. They simply have to stay close to the shepherd. And neither do we. Let me pray for you. Heavenly Father, thank you for being our faithful shepherd. Thank you for watching over us, providing for us, protecting us, and leading us each day. When we become anxious about tomorrow, remind us that you're already there. Help us to trust your guidance, rest in your care, and follow wherever you lead. Thank you for sending Jesus, our good shepherd, who laid down his life for us. May we walk closely with him today. We love you, Lord. In Jesus' precious name we pray. Amen. And remember, if you miss one of these devotions, you can find them on Facebook. 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

0: Do we still do that for our kids? Do we still spell out words we don't want them to understand? It might be a thing. I've never had young kids. I inherited basically three grown stepkids, but I don't think I've ever spelled out a word for my granddaughter. I don't know. Maybe it's not a thing anymore. That's the word D-I-V-O-R-C-E. That spells divorce. That's Tammy Wynette. Going to play Ricky Skaggs. He's on the way.
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0: Hebrews 11, 1 through 5. We'll read five scriptures. Now, faith is the substance of things hoped for, the evidence of things not seen. For by it the elders obtained a good report. Everybody say good report. Through faith, we understand that the worlds were framed by the Word of God. In other words, He spoke the Word and poof, it came into existence. So that things which are seen were not made of things which do appear. And by faith, Abel offered to God a more excellent sacrifice than Cain, by which he obtained the witness that he was righteous. God testified of his gifts, and by it he, being dead, yet speaketh. By faith, Enoch was translated that he should not see death, and was not found because God had translated him. For before his translation, he had this testimony that he pleased God. Amen. I'd like to, I don't know, I try to get away from it sometimes because it's hard to preach. But when you go through things, you can't help but be drawn back to it, and that is faith. I'd like to preach just a few minutes of your time this evening, just simply faith that moves before it sees. Faith that moves before it sees. If you lift up your hands, let's ask the Lord's word, blessing on the word. Thank you, God. Thank you this evening, God. Thank you, Lord, for each and every soul. Thank you for each and every person's praise and their giving, their faithfulness to this place. We ask, Lord, you bless this word, strengthen our hearts tonight, encourage us on our journey as we leave out of here and head back and face the rest of the week. We give you praise and we give you glory in Jesus' name. In Jesus' name. If you give the Lord a hand clap of praise, thank you, Jesus. Thank you, Jesus. Thank you, Lord. Let's give all of those on YouTube and Spotify and Apple Podcasts and our radio program, give them a hand clap. We preach you very, very much. God bless you. In Jesus' name. In Jesus' name. And I know our students are going out of here, headed out for their Bible study tonight. I echo the same things Brother Kim said. If you have a card, man, get those to us. We'd love to send somebody a card saying that we pray for you today. Hey, if you know anybody that needs a Bible study, hey, send them our way. We'd love to teach them a Bible study. Praise God. Faith that moves before it sees. There is a kind of faith that waits for everything to make sense. A faith that demands proof before obedience. A faith that says, Lord, show me, and then I will go. But the Bible actually teaches us about a different kind of faith, the one true faith. And that is a faith that you don't have to see anything happening, a faith that you don't have to see anything moving, a faith that you don't have to have a push from God, but a faith that just moves and steps out anyway before you see anything happening. Anybody know that kind of faith tonight? That is a difficult faith to live by. Because I myself, I've always been one like, okay, I'm kind of like my students. You know, I'm going to let somebody go first and then I'll go second, you know. I've even been in teacher workshops or places and I knew the answer and I was like, oh man, I looked around, nobody. And then somebody said, well, I think it's this. And I'm like, oh, yeah, and it's this. Then I chime in. And so we usually wait for something to be the first before we move. But that's a different thing tonight that I'm speaking of, because sometimes God wants us to make that first move. You ever play checkers? You ever got distracted? I'll be sitting there playing checkers. My mind, I'm the world's worst. And my wife better not say amen. You know, no, I'm just kidding. When we play games, I'm not a gamer. When I say gamer, I'm talking about old school games, board games. I'm not one to play games. I guess I don't have the patience to sit there and play games. But Sister Cooley came by and visited us this past fall. And that's all she wanted to do. She said, we're just going to play games. We're going to play games. We're going to come to your house and play games. They're like, oh, man, I don't know about this, you know. And actually had a lot of fun. And we just played games. And I thought about times when we used to sit out there at Cracker Barrel. They had those big old checker sets out there, the rocking chairs. And if you ever been to Cracker Barrel and you had to wait, a lot of times you sit outside there and you pass the time and play checkers. I've seen my dad and I've caught myself doing it. I'll be sitting there just kind of preoccupied or not paying attention. One of the kids say, Dad, it's your move. Oh, okay. And I thought about God, you know. I thought about God in many ways. We're like, God, I don't understand why this is not happening. God, I don't understand why I'm not getting an answered prayer. God, are you even there? Do you hear me? It's like playing a game of checkers almost. And sometimes the simplest thing in life is like the Lord saying, I've heard everything you have said. It's your move. We want God to just move. But sometimes in order for God to move, we've got to move. And so faith that moves before it sees. Hebrews 11:1 declares, now faith is the substance of things hoped for, the evidence of things not seen. We've heard that scripture, haven't we? We bought the t-shirt, the bumper sticker. We probably got it written down more than 10 times somewhere in a book or a prayer journal or our notes over the years. Faith is not built on what the eye can observe, but on what the heart knows God has spoken. I want to talk about that kind of faith tonight. Abraham, you can't ever talk about faith, can't preach about faith unless you throw Abraham in the mix. You know, when I pray, I think about people in the Bible that prayed, and when they prayed, they threw in their prayer, the God of Abraham. You're the God of Abraham. Because he was the man of faith that God initiated miracles and wonders and great events. And Abraham moved before he saw. And I thought about that, and that's kind of where this came from tonight, studying about Abraham. He was one that would move before he saw. God did not hand him a map. He didn't hand him a blueprint or a timeline. He would just simply say the words, go, and Abraham went. I wonder if anybody else has been in this situation. God will speak to your heart about something, and you don't immediately move or go. I've been caught many, many times in that predicament. I've had God to say, call that person. And I would, early in my walk with God, I might would say, well, I want to make sure. But now it seems like when you grow closer to God, and a lot of you probably can relate to this in your walk with God, and you're at the place where I'm still working on that, Brother David. I now it seems like when God says, hey, look, go talk to that person over there, I go talk to him. God says, call that person. I just go ahead and call them. I don't ask no questions. I like use the faith of Abraham. I just go. I just do it. Because what's going to happen when you kind of weigh it out and think about it? Most time you're going to talk yourself out of it, you know. Amen. And so most time when I do that and call, I can't believe you call. I tell my wife all the time, I got this one man, I'll text him. It's the weirdest thing. Well, it's not a weird thing. It's a God thing. I don't care. Lord, lay on my heart to text him. And every time I text him, he was like, he'll say, you're just unbelievable. And I'm like, what are you talking about, brother? He said, you're not going to believe it. Every time you send me a text, I'm in need of something. And I'm like, brother, that's not me. That's God. I give God all the glory. That's just God. And I've told you as a pastor that in the middle of the night, if God lays in your heart to get up and pray for somebody, do it. Do it. Don't ask any questions. Don't bargain or try to say, God, I'll do it tomorrow. I better get some rest. God is nudging you to do that for a reason. I've even got up during the night, reach over to my phone about 3 o'clock in the morning, get on Facebook, and just put on there praying for somebody. I'll just post it, praying for somebody. And I'll just put my phone down, get up the next day, and I'll look on there and somebody will message me. That was me. That was me, brother. So God will speak to us. The faith moves us before we see things. And we must learn to just initiate the go in Abraham. Just go. Amen. And so that's what he did. He would simply go, and Abraham went. Some of us want to explain everything that comes before understanding. Some of us just want to we want God to explain it before we get any understanding. But faith that pleases God is faith that steps out while the path is still dim. I got on the camera one morning. It was, I don't know, a few weeks ago. When I tell him every morning, I said, get up, get yourself some time. You got a sheet of ice on your windshield. You better make sure you crank the car up, put it on defrost.
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0: And one morning, I was at home. He was headed to work, and sure enough, he didn't give himself some time, and he made a little bitty Brother Charles peephole. And I'm like, dude, what are you doing? He had a little peephole where he could see through, I guess, when he's driving. I said, what about the back? How are you going to back up? And he's like, I didn't think about that. Now, if he was turning around this way, he could just pull out. He still would have a little bitty hole to look through. But that's kind of the way we approach God sometimes in our faith. Now, in the carnal, in the flesh, in the natural, the physical right there, we don't do that because that's dangerous. But in the spiritual, sometimes we just need to just go and let God just take the reins and take control. We do things in our approach different than we do in the physical, that's for sure. And that's why we want to make sure you're in tune with God in the spiritual. But Abraham teaches us that obedience comes from understanding. And movement comes before manifestation. Now, Abraham is somebody to talk about with faith, but Moses is another one. Moses, his faith, he had faith that walked through what looked impossible. When Moses stood before the Red Sea, there was no bridge. We know that. There was nothing to walk across. No boats, no visible way forward. Yet God said, go forward. He told Abraham, go, and he went. He told Moses, go forward, and the waters did not part until they moved. Interesting. Go back and look at it. And when I look at that and read that scripture, if they just stood there, this is our faith sometimes. And I'm preaching to myself here again. Amen. We sit there and say, God says, go forward. And what do I do sometimes? I'm like, okay, when the waters part, that's when I walk. But I want you to think about that. That's not faith. There's nothing there. But when I start, now, when he said go forward, nothing was happening. So what did Moses do? He said go forward. So I believe when he took the first step, we're not going to see the waters parted until we make the first step forward. Amen. Brother Dave, what are you talking about? When you pray that prayer, step out on faith, say, God, I believe it, and I receive, and I'm just going to accept it in Jesus' name. That's moving. That's putting a foot out. I've been critical to myself in my walk with God. I pray and say, okay, God, I prayed. I'm all fired up. Say, it's going to happen. And then doubt seeps in, like, oh, well, maybe not. Oh, I don't know. Well, God must have another plan. He's not listening. What did I do wrong? That's the first thing people do is question. Did I do something wrong? Is God, have I sinned? Have I made a mistake? Is God angry with me? What have I done? It's nothing. When we pray that prayer of faith, it's there that we say, God, I'm just going to believe it. I was listening to a man preaching the other night, a faith preacher, and he was preaching, and this lady said, I've got pain in my back. And he said, claim it in Jesus' name. And he prayed for it and everything, and the whole church prayed. He said, Sister, God had spoke to me and said, you are healed if you'll just accept it. And, of course, the whole time she was like, in Jesus' name, I accept it, I accept it. And then all of a sudden he gave her the microphone, and she was like, I'm still hurting. He said, no, you can't say that. And it's hard because you're feeling the pain. And I thought about faith is where it just has to take over and ignites our prayers and what we're seeking God for. And when you pray that prayer of faith, you ought to walk out of here and yes, it's going to hurt. Yes, you're going to still deal with the struggles, but you just got to, in your mind, say, God, I'm just believing. I'm believing. I trust you. I give it to you. You are in control. But I believe when he stepped out and put his foot out, that's when the waters parted. Amen. Many people want the sea to split before they take a step. Amen. Hey, I'm still guilty of that, don't we? I mean, it's kind of like walking to the edge of the cliff, and it's like, okay, there's a trampoline down there. Okay, good. You don't just step out over there and just jump off. We're going to step out. The natural instinct is going to, let me see, is it down there? Am I in position? You know? So many people want the sea to split before they take that step. But God often waits for us to move first. The miracle is on the other side of obedience. Anybody wonder where your miracle's at tonight? Anybody wonder where your answer is tonight? And I'm still preaching to Brother David here. Anybody know where your solution is tonight? It's on the other side of our obedience. Oh, God, I need a financial blessing. Guess what? It's on the other side of our obedience. When we give, God said he blesses. God, I prayed the prayer. God, I need prayer tonight. Guess where your healing's at? If you'll believe in what you prayed and believe in the God that you prayed to, it's on the other side of your obedience. Would you give the Lord a hand clap of praise? How many believe that tonight? Amen. But God, he's waiting on us to move first. The breakthrough is on the other side of trust. That's where the breakthrough's at. Faith that moves before it sees says, Lord, if you command it, I will walk even if the waters have not yet opened. I'm still going to believe that it's going to happen. Somebody made a statement that if it wouldn't have been the sea opening up, that Moses' faith would have been, he could have just, God would have allowed him and all those people to be good swimmers. God had a plan. Amen. The walls of Jericho faith that marches before it falls. Hebrews 11:30 says, by faith, everybody say, by faith. By faith, the walls of Jericho fell down. Have you ever read that and paid attention to that? How did they come down? Oh, we talk about, oh, God did. No, God said, by faith, the walls came down. After that, after they were compassed about 7 days. Now, there was some effort. There was some praying. There was some seeking God, though. But by faith, through that process, they came down. The walls did not crack on day one. They did not tremble on day three. They did not shift on day six. But the people just kept marching. Hey, you're not going to see a crack in the wall on the first prayer. You're not going to see a miracle take place or healing maybe on the second prayer. It may take the fourth, the fifth, the sixth. And unfortunately, I've heard preachers preach this and said, you know,

0: Unfortunately, it might take that 100 or that 200 prayer. I don't know. Sometimes God will do it the first time. Sometimes he'll do it the 100th time. But you keep on marching. You keep on pressing. The Bible speaks many times about how they just press through the crowd. Why? Because faith does not need visible progress to keep obeying. When it says keep going, keep marching, what it's saying is it means keep obeying God. Faith does not need evidence to keep moving. Faith does not need results to keep trusting. Hey, we cannot be that either. I'll trust you, God, if you answer this prayer. You know what? God may require that you trust him if he doesn't answer prayer. Matter of fact, that's when we'll have to trust him the most, won't it? Praise the Lord. Some of you are on day three are your march. And some are on day six. Everybody may be on a different day in your prayer life or your faith walk with God. See no movement. You see no change. You see no sign of victory in sight. But faith that moves before it sees says, if God told me to march, I will march. Guess how long you need to march until the walls come down. Praise God. Anybody ever heard of push? Pray until something happens. How many times have we given up on prayers? And I know it's frustrating. Man, I've been praying for this a long time. Nothing's happening. Unfortunately, I heard a message I did not want to hear the other night. I was listening to this man preach. He said, sometimes God don't want you to have that prayer answered. But I want that prayer answered. But God knows what's best for his children. He knows what's best for his people. God, I want that $1 million. But God might look at it, no, if you get that $1 million, you may get out of church. You may spend it on something you don't need to spend it on. God knows.
1: 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This is Pastor David Smith at the Victory Apostolic Church in Winnsboro, Louisiana. 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
3: So as we've been saying over the last few weeks, I feel like the word that the Lord gave us for 2025 as a church body, a family, is the word consecration. And it's not a word we throw around a lot. It's a word that most people don't even really know what it means, but it simply means to be set apart, to make some things sacred in our lives. It seems like in the world that we live in, the society that we live in now, few things are really sacred. Like we don't hold sacred the things that maybe the generations before us did, and we hold everything, those sacred things and those important things, very loosely in our hands. But it means to be set apart, to make sacred. There's another word that we introduced a couple weeks ago that ties into it, and that word is exceptional. Exceptional, to live the exceptional life. And I know that sounds probably a little secular. That probably sounds a little bit like a little pious even, or bragging a little bit, or a little arrogant. I'm exceptional, but that's not what we're talking about. It's simply, in fact, the root word is exception, to be the exception to the norm. There's a norm in the world today. There's a normal way of thinking, a normal way of seeing life, a normal way of doing life. We've been talking about patterns, a normal pattern. And I believe God is calling us. In fact, I've said it over and over these last few weeks, the times call for it. That God is calling us as his body, as his church, to be the exception to the norm, to be exceptional. Norm is not our friend. So we've had two key verses.

0: marvelous light. And then there's Romans 12:2 that says, and do not be conformed to this world. One version speaks of don't be conformed to the pattern. We've been talking a lot about patterns the last few weeks, the pattern of this world. Do not be pressed or shaped or molded into the pattern of this world, but be transformed by the renewing of the mind, like the way we see the life around us, the way we see our future. And I'm telling you, the times call for it, to be transformed, to be set apart in our perspective, to be set apart in the patterns of our lives, to be set apart in our priorities, making our priorities different and right, and putting everything in its rightful place, to be set apart in our passion. Last week we talked about our habits, which is part of our pattern. But here's what I've come to realize, just thinking about this and praying about this over the last few days, is that all of those things really begin, that they all find their origin in choices. I have to make a choice to do this. You see, when God created us, he created us with a power. There's a power and an intelligence that's already inside of us. It's innate. He put it in us before we were even born. It's already in it. In fact, he put it in us before conception, because he knew us before we were conceived. He put a power and an intelligence in us, and that power is to make choices. I know it sounds very practical today. I know this is just kind of the X's and the O's, if you will, in the how-tos, but it is. God gave that to you and me. I don't have to pray about him to make a choice for me. Now, I need to pray for his wisdom. I need to pray for his direction when I'm making that choice. But making the choice itself, the actual action of making the choice, that's on me. It's this partnership that God has with us. I'm so thankful. Although we all know that he is a sovereign God, and he is all powerful, and he's omniscient, and he knows all, and all of this, but yet he has chosen in his sovereignty to partner with you and me. And guess what? Our part in the partnership is the choices we make. That's our part. And thank God he has ushered us in and given us this. I'm thankful we're not just robots. They just walk around and like, whatever will be is because God, you know, he's not done that. In his sovereignty, in his power, he has gifted us with that power. A lot of people think that whatever happens is God's will, and God's will is whatever happens. But I want us to understand that we have been invited by the creator of the universe to partner with him in this process called life. And our part in that is the choices. It's not all up to God. We have a part to play. We have a role to play. You hear all these great musicians up here on this stage every Sunday. I can promise you, it didn't just happen. They didn't just pick up a guitar one day and all of a sudden they sounded like this incredible, they had this incredible sound coming out of the instrument. Probably the only exception to that on this stage, he was hidden in the drum booth today, is Charlie Mahan. He was born with it. Like, he's just a prodigy, okay? I mean, he makes me sick. I can't stand him, but I'm kin to him, so I gotta love him. So, but even Charlie and his parents will tell you, like, hours and hours of hours of honing and perfecting that instrument, or this instrument right here. And it's amazing, but it was a choice. Even Charlie and all these other musicians, they woke up every day of their life and certain day, seasons of their life where they made a choice and said, you know what, I'm going to perfect this thing. And that's where the skill came, and that's where the mastery and the greatness came. When we see these incredible married couples, and there's so many of you in this room today, and you've been together for years, and you look at these folks, these examples in our lives, and you see how they look so happy and they're so in love all the time. And some of you make us sick a little bit too, but we're inspired by you as well. Like, you can't keep your hands off each other. Look, y'all been together 45 years. Can't y'all just give it a break in public for a little bit? But you inspire us because you're so in love. And we know there's no perfect relationship, but we look at that couple and we just are able to say, you know what? They still got it. They still got it. They didn't just end up there. They didn't just happen into that kind of life 40 and 45 years later. They made choices daily, every day they woke up and they made a choice and we're going to honor one another today. We're going to love each other today in this very difficult season through these where we're racked with credit card debt and we're stressed to the max. We're still in this season. We're going to love each other. We're going to be committed to each other even when it's not easy to be committed. And we're going to work hard on our relationship. I believe probably some good advice to all of us. We've been married 20 years, so I guess we're not newlyweds anymore. I feel like we are, but it's okay. Full disclosure: sometimes we don't. Okay, so don't look at us as the role model every time. I can promise you that. But I hear people say all the time, "Great marriages are made in heaven." It's not true. It's not true. Great marriages are not made in heaven. Now, heaven may make the union. Heaven may let the planets align and they lock eyes and see each other. We met each other the old-fashioned way. We met each other in church. I thought I'd get more amens than that, but and if you met in the club and God redeemed you, praise God. I'm glad you did, and you're where you need to be today, and that's okay. God did that. He put you together. Great marriages maybe form or the connection is made in heaven, but let me tell you something. Great marriages are made right here on earth in shoe leather when we get up every day and we make the choice. Many times we can be guilty of thinking and praying things like, God, make my marriage great. God, do this for us. But it's our choice. This isn't a marriage conference today, and if it was, I wouldn't be the one teaching because I failed at it much. My wife will tell you. But it's our choice to love. It's our choice to honor, to devote ourselves to one another, to care more about the other than we do ourselves in the seasons that it calls for that. That's what ultimately leads us into that exceptional life and that exceptional marriage. When you see someone who's turned their life around and in a really dramatic way, whether it be an addiction to drugs and alcohol or some other substance or obesity or some other destructive behavior, can I just tell you, it didn't just happen because they wanted it to happen, because they really desired it to happen. It didn't happen even, I'm just going to step on out there and say, it didn't just happen because they prayed it to happen. I don't care how spiritual they are, it happens because they started making better choices. At some point, yes, God met them, and yes, they prayed, God help me, God get us through. But at some point, they had to step up, shake the dust off, and make a choice to begin to develop those better habits that we talked about, to choose the better way of life, that exceptional life, that set apart life. One of my favorite people in the world. And I don't have to give you a lot of introduction about him. He's only about 9 miles down the road preaching in his own pulpit today, and that's Bubba Ezel. If you know who Bubba Ezel is and you've known him for a long time, and I didn't even ask his permission today, but I know he wouldn't mind because I'm so inspired by this guy. God did an amazing transformational work in this guy's life. He's not the same person that he once was. If you know Bubba, you know this. As a matter of fact, he and I'll be having conversations, and he'll want to remind me sometimes. He's like, you remember that time whenever I was and you came or we were on the phone? And I have to stop for a minute and just kind of like rattle my brain a little bit to try to remember and think, because I have forgotten. That's how much of a change, that's how much of a transformation that I don't even remember that old man anymore. I don't remember what happened there. But God did this incredible, miraculous work in his life. But let me tell you what I know about Bubba Ezel. It wasn't enough just to have that encounter. It wasn't enough just to have that great revelation hit him. It wasn't enough just to experience a moment in God and see the light, so to speak, but he had to begin to make choices every day. And today, the man you see is one, and first and foremost, because of the power of God, but then secondly, because of the choices that were made every day. Moses was sort of preaching his last sermon, if you will, before the people would ultimately make their way into their promised land. He's about 120 years old. He's not going to make it into that promised land. He'll see a little bit of it from a mountainside, but he won't actually get to go after all that he's been through. And he's giving this last message to the people before he now hands the baton down to his protege, Joshua, and he's telling them that God has great plans for their life. God's done some amazing thing. He has prepared a place for you that flows with milk and honey. It's a land of promise. It's your destiny. It's everything that you've hoped for and dreamed for and believed for, all the way from those days back in Egypt when you were living in captivity and as slaves, and then you had to make your way through this crazy, wretched journey that should have only been a few weeks but ended up being 40 years because of their disobedience, because their lack of ability to make the right choices every single day. It prolonged the journey, and that's another sermon, another little side road to this message today that we won't go there today, because we all probably have the 40-year story in this room. We don't have to rehash that. I should have gone this, but I went that way, and God was leading this, and I felt like this was best, and all of that. We don't have to do all of that today, but he's telling them that God has this great place, this land of promise. He's saying, I want everyone to know that God has this promised land prepared for you. God has a great plan, and he has a great place, and he wants to take you there. But Deuteronomy 30, verse 19, he says this. He says, I call heaven and earth as witnesses today against you, that I have set before you, the word of the Lord, I have set before you life and death. I have set before you blessing and cursing. I put it there. Therefore, choose. I've done it. I had a plan. I gave you the plan. I have a place. I'm giving you the place. It's yours. So here it is. Normal, exceptional. Life, death. Blessing, cursing. Now you choose. And he encourages them. He says, choose life. Choose exceptional. Choose the promised land that I've given you, that you and your descendants may live. Can I just tell you that where we are today, we don't just end up there. Wherever we are, we don't just end up there by chance. We are where we are, not by chance, but by choice. That doesn't mean that we control everything that happens to us. We don't control everything that happens around us, but what it does mean that when life comes, when the things do happen to us and around us, we still have a choice on how we are going to respond to what's happening in our lives. So we don't end up where we are just by chance, and our future is not determined simply by chance, but by choice, by a choice I make every single day. Better choices is ultimately what brings that exceptional life. I love to talk to people who have been successful in their lives. I love talking to successful people. Most importantly, I love to, the most successful people to me in my life are those people who have remained grounded in their faith and in their service to the things of God through it all, through the stormy waters and through the rough seas and through the dark valleys. Their faith is just solid. They didn't waver when times got hard. They didn't question and doubt their faith. They didn't quit doing the right thing. Those are the people that I'm most inspired by. But it doesn't matter if it's business or if it's family and marriage. I just love it. I love to be around people who do it right. I love to listen to them in those moments. I was telling somebody this morning, when I'm talking to people like that who's got really something to say, or maybe not even so much to say, but they've lived the life, all of a sudden, I got a lot to say. I talk a lot. I don't hurt for words if you've been around me very long. But if you want me to shut up, put somebody in front of me that knows something. I know where my limits are. I know what I don't know. And that's when my mouth shuts. And my ear opens and I become like a sponge. In most cases, these successful people, they'll begin to tell you about the tough choices that had to be made. They'll begin to tell you about the choice that they had to make to change a way of doing things, to change a way of thinking and a way of seeing. They had to tell you about how they had to change their environment sometimes. They had to get in a different environment. We talked about it last week, but they had to make the tough choice to change some habits in their life. Some might hear that kind of advice from someone who is, quote, successful, and they say, well, it's easy for you to say, you have all this wealth, you have all the means, you have the right influence, you have the right friends. But what we have to remember is that better life, that exceptional life, that set apart life that they are now living and now have, it was preceded by better choices. It all began with the right choices, and nobody just ends up in a better place without making better choices. Better choices is what brings the exceptional life. Wherever we currently are right now is not where we have to stay. I want to encourage us with that today. Whatever our current situation is, I want to tell you something. There is a better life. There is an exceptional and set apart life. There is a better life that we can have. Where we are right now is not where we have to stay. The only thing between us and that exceptional life for many of us today is just a better choice. Just it starts with a choice. I make up my mind. This is what I'm going to do. I know it's not easy. I know it goes against the norm. It goes against the flow. It's the exception to the norm. But I'm making a choice, and I'm standing behind that choice, because I've said this often. We make choices, and then those choices make us. Nobody makes good choices all the time. I get that. Every one of us, beginning with the guy up here, every one of us makes some crazy and stupid choices that we regret. Any amens in the room? Anybody want to join me today? You've just made some stupid choices. A teacher said, quit saying the bad T word, stupid. So to the elementary class, I was being stupid today. But I've been stupid. I've made some emotionally driven choices in my life. I've made some decisions and some choices in my life where I look back and say, what was I thinking? Or I think back and say, I wasn't thinking. I allowed my emotions to take over. Let me just say it this way. Is it okay that we're just doing some practical teaching today? I'm hoping to kind of wrap this sort of series thing up today. And so I just want to give us some stuff that we can implement, we can put into our lives. Let me say it this way. We cannot pray our way out of what we choose our way into. Let me say it one more time for those in the balcony. We cannot pray our way out of what we choose our way into. I'm just saying that sometimes we just don't do our homework. Let's be honest. Sometimes I just don't seek the Lord. Sometimes it's a way that seems right to a man. It makes sense to me. 2 and 2 equals 4, and this is going to happen. This is supposed to work. Sometimes I don't pray about it. Sometimes I don't process it the way the Lord would want me to process it. And I just make a choice. I just make my choice. When we refuse to pray and say, Lord, your will be done. Lord, I just want what you want. I don't want what I want. So give me your wisdom, and now I'm going to make a choice. And when I make the choice, I'm going to stick with the choice. Doesn't matter what life happens. It doesn't matter how bad the storms come. I'm not going to let the external things in my life tell me that the choice that I made that I know was right in the moment, I'm not going to let the things around me tell me that what I did was not the right thing. I'm going to stick to the choice that God led me to. I've been doing this pastoring thing for quite a while now, and I see this all the time. I see where people make choices. They make choices. They choose. And then that choice creates another choice. And then that choice brings another choice. And then later, like the light bulb comes on, later the alarm clock goes off and they wake up and they realize that they have been choosing their way into the place of life that they're in right now. I see it in relationships. I jump out there because I feel all the warm and fuzzies in my tummy and the butterflies and all that stuff. So this must be God because I feel it. And it wasn't. But I made a choice. And then that relationship destructed and imploded. And now out of rebound and out of this isn't in my notes. I'm just talking out of my head right now, and hopefully from my heart, and hopefully from the Lord. But the truth of the matter is that then all of a sudden I've got a different kind of need that I have in my life now, and so I'm looking for something, and all of a sudden this person walks in front of me, and so now, oh, this must be God again. She's come to redeem me now. So I make another choice, and all the while I never stopped to just say, Lord, not my will, but yours be done. I'm letting everything in my past control my future. Better choices creates this exceptional life. Okay. Let me say this. God doesn't make our choices. We do. God doesn't make our choices. We do. Let me tell you this. I've heard this. The average person makes 35,000 choices a day. You say, my brain don't work that way. 35,000 choices a day. Now, what that means is that you and I, we're making choices about things when we don't even know we're making choices about things. There's choices that's made out of our subconscious. There's choices that for us are just predictable. Even the people around us and a part of our life, they already know what we're going to do before we know what we're going to do, because it's just instinctive. It's our subconscious attitude and mindset that now has been built by everything I've experienced in my life, both good and bad. And now I'm making these choices almost second by second, and it's mostly being influenced by all of these things. And those people who know us, they know what we're going to do, and we're just making those subconscious, predictable choices. 35,000 choices a day. It's a lot. It's a lot of choices. Some of you are already stressed out because you, at this time of the day, you've already made about 17,000 choices. You didn't even realize it, but you have. But even if 20,000 of those choices are good choices, guess what? That means I still have a lot of room for improvement. Even if I'm making 20,000 good choices a day, I still got a lot of room for improvement. I'm just saying this to encourage all of us today. I really am. I want to encourage you. There's a lot of people in this room today who are making some amazing choices. Just your choice to be here today, to get those youngins ready, to go out there in the rain and get in your car and probably get mud on your shoes and all of that stuff, just to be, that was a great choice. Our choices are powerful. We choose even who we follow on social media. We choose what we listen to. We choose what we see. We choose what we decide we're going to digest and put into our lives and embrace and believe and all of those things. They're choices. And God doesn't make those choices. We make those choices. I debated whether I wanted to share this, but I didn't even put the notes in my Bible, in my notes. I didn't put the scripture in my notes. I have it in my Bible, but I can't read this because I've entered the prescription eyewear world, y'all. So I can't read this Bible. So I'm going to ask Tommy. Tommy, I had given you a verse. I said maybe, but I think I'm going to do the maybe. It's Deuteronomy chapter 30, beginning with verse 11. This precedes the verse I read earlier where Moses said, I set before you life and death and blessing and cursing. Now you choose. But I want to back it up a little bit. He's been talking about all these things. He says, for this commandment which I command you today is not too mysterious for you. This is not some kind of high pie in the sky thing out there, nor is it far off. Next verse 12. It is not in heaven that you should say, who will ascend into heaven for us and bring it to us that we may hear it and do it? This isn't something you have to pray about. Next verse. Nor is it beyond the sea that you should say, who will go over the sea for us and bring it to us that we may hear it and do it? This isn't some far off thing. This isn't something you've got to wait for God on. Verse 14, this is the kicker. But the word is very near you. It's in your heart. It's in your mouth. That you may do it. I love that. I love that. It's the power that he gave you. Listen, there are some things in life that only God will be able to do. We have those moments, and you've had those things and those situations, and it's a miraculous thing, and it's a supernatural thing, and I hope you've all experienced that. But I'm going to tell you something. Those are few and far between, and they all have a purpose. But the other 99% in between is when I wake up in the morning, and I put my clothes on, and I get into my shoes, and I begin to make a choice to walk this thing out. It's what you can do. So put it in your heart, put it in your soul, put it on your mouth, put it in your eyes, and you do it. You do it. This promised land is right in front of you. There's nothing stopping you except for the own limitations in your own mind. Human nature calls us to get stuck where we are. And we'll begin to label ourselves, and we'll say things like, well, I'm just shy, and I don't have what other people have. When others approach us, and we just all of a sudden have a big no written all across our face. No, that's not me. That's not really who I am. And we miss out on something great because we're stuck. It takes courage to make better choices. The verse that we were alluding to today, where Moses is sharing this message, he begins to point to where they're going. He begins to point to that promised land, and he said, I've set before you life and death. Now you choose. You choose it. You don't have to pray about it. You don't have to ask God to. He's already done it. You just need to choose it today. And in that message, Moses, he was on his way out of the picture, but he wanted to really empower those who were ultimately going to cross that Jordan and head into their potential, into their promised land, into that exceptional life. And he wanted them to go there with the reality that, look, God brought us this far, and God will take us to where he has intended for us to go. God's promises are real, and he is great, and yes, you've had adversity, and you will have more, and there's been challenges, and there will be more challenges. And you're gonna face some things, and you're gonna get discouraged along the way. And if you're not careful, you're gonna miss out on what God has for you. But it's your choice today. I'm telling you ahead of time, people of Israel, I'm telling you ahead of time, my people, that you have a choice. You can choose it. What stands out to me is the fact that all of these people, out of all of these people, they sent 12 spies in. Only two really were able to understand this power of choice thing. Because Caleb and Joshua saw the same thing that everybody else saw. They saw the giants in the land. They saw that they looked like grasshoppers in their sight and in their own sight. They saw all of that. They experienced all of that too. But these two men made a choice. They understood the power of choice, and they made a choice to believe something better no matter what. They were going to believe God, and they were going to trust God, and that he had a plan, and that it was a good plan for their life, and that they were going to, one step at a time, one choice at a time, move forward and make those courageous steps and those courageous choices. They were going to face giants. And while everyone else was saying, they're so big and we can't do it, there's no way we can overcome this, Joshua and Caleb were saying, we can do this. This land is our land. It was made for you and me. Thank you, Kevin.
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3: Much prayer, much studying. God give me a title. He didn't give me a line of direction. He just gave me a title. So we're going to follow that title tonight. But as I've been in service here tonight, looking around, seeing many different things, getting a discernment from the Lord tonight, I was going to go one way. And I'm still going to go in some of that, but he just broadened the paper for me. So I'm just going to try and follow the Holy Ghost. I may go a little slow. We may not climb the walls and bite the ceiling, but hey, I got to get off of my heart what God's put on there. We're going to start in the book of Luke, chapter 12. We're going to start at verse 16. And he spake a parable unto them, saying, the ground of a certain rich man brought forth plentifully. And he thought within himself, saying, what shall I do? Because I have no room to bestow my fruits. And he said, this will I do. I will pull down my barns, and I will build greater. And there will I bestow all my fruits and my goods. And I will say unto my soul, soul, thou hast much goods laid up for many years. Take thine ease, eat, drink, and be merry. But God said unto him, thou fool, this night thy soul be required of thee. Then whose shall those things be which thou hast provided? So is he that layeth up treasure for himself and is not rich toward God. Go back up to verse 15. It says, and he said unto them, take heed and beware of covetousness, for a man's life consisteth not in the abundance of the things which he possesseth. If y'all would, set your Bibles down. Let's lift our hands and pray and ask God to come in and anoint the word tonight. Lord Jesus, I am but just a man, flesh, dear God. I'm asking that you come in, Lord. Let your presence fill the room, God. Use me, Lord, to speak what only thou would have me to say tonight, dear God. And all of the above, we'll give you praise, honor, and glory, God. Touch somebody's life, Lord. Change somebody tonight. Give them direction in their soul, Lord. And we'll give you all the praise, the honor, and the glory. In Jesus' name, y'all may be seated. Give me a few moments to build a little foundation. Another little parable that I run across was in Luke chapter 16, starting at verse 1. And I'm going to read just a few little scriptures, maybe two or three. And he said also unto his disciple, there was a certain rich man which had a steward, and the same was accused of him that he wasted his goods. And he called unto him and said unto him, how is this that I hear of thee? Give an account of thy stewardship, for thou mayest be no longer a steward. Then the steward said within himself, what shall I do? For my Lord taketh away my stewardship. I cannot dig to beg. I am ashamed. Let me just go ahead and stop right there. What are you doing with what God gave you? What God entrusted in your life, what your steward's over in your life right now, what are you doing with it? Are you wasting it? Are you letting time slip by? You know, in this day and age that life is so fast-paced, the world is so caught up with so many different things in life, and we're tossed to and fro on the sea of life. We're tugged this way and we're tugged this way, and we got this going on, but we're squandering away what little bit of time God give us. Let me tell you that the gospel and the church is more important than the world and the worldly things that we live in. If we'll pay a little bit more attention to what God has for us than what the world has for us, we'll be able to accomplish the purpose that God has for us. As looking at this parable about the rich man was doing well in life. He had barns, he had fruits flowing, overflowing. Instead of letting them overflow into others' lives, he was stacking them up just as high as he could get them. He wasn't concerned about his neighbor's wealth. He was just concerned about his own. He had so much that he was going to retire and just take it easy. And the Bible says that he was going to eat, drink, and be merry. He wasn't concerned. He was more concerned about his earthly, carnal, physical things rather than his heavenly, spiritual needs that he had in his life. He was just caught up in the ways of the world, blinded by his earthly possessions. Colossians 3 and 2 says, set your affections on things above and not on things of the earth. 2 Corinthians 4 and 18 says, while we look not at the things which are seen, but at the things which are not seen. For the things which are seen are temporal, but the things which are not seen are eternal. Let me tell you, there's something more important to this. We're just pilgrims in this land. We're just searching for a city whose builder and maker is God. This is not our home. All of this is going to burn with a fervent heat in the long run. Let me tell you something. When you make it to heaven and you stand at judgment day, your tie ain't going to matter. The truck that you drive ain't going to matter. The clothes that you're wearing ain't going to matter. Your haircut ain't going to matter. What you did last night ain't going to matter when it gets there. Your yard being mowed ain't going to matter when it gets to heaven. I think we need to put a little bit more into our church life, into our spiritual needs, than what we need to do for the world. What are you doing with what God entrusted you with? our soul is required of us. I know in the context of this scripture, it says our soul is required of us, meaning that judgment day, it's going to be required and we're going to be judged on all the things that we do. But somewhere in my spirit, I'm feeling our soul is required of us now. Not wait till judgment day. Not wait till the end gets here. What are you doing with what God entrusted you with now? It's important the days that we spend, because I hear people, I witness to them all the time, and they say, hey, I'm coming. I just got a few more things I got to do, and I'm going to come to church, and I'm going to get right, and I'm going to get ready. Hey, time is ticking. That's been several months ago, then it's several weeks, then it's going to be a year, and hey, you still ain't got things right in your life. How long has God got to give you before you get things right in your life? He's given you a space and time to repent, just like he did Jezebel. Jezebel was a wicked, wicked witch, huh? And he give her a space and time still to repent. God's given us a space and time to get things right. If it ain't for our own souls, it's for our kids. If it ain't for our kids, it's for our co-workers and the people that are around us. God's given us a space and time. What are you doing with it? What are you doing with it? Matthew 6 and 21 says, where your treasure is, there your heart will be also. Matthew 15 and 8 says, and people draw nigh unto me with their mouth and honor me with their lips, but their heart is far from me. Where's your heart at tonight? What's consuming your thoughts tonight? What's distracted you from the purpose God has given you? You know, even sitting here in this service, you know, I'm out sometimes I'm human too. Sometimes when I'm sitting there, I'm thinking about my job is coming up. What I got to do, and I had to, man, I'm in church. I need to focus. You know, it's like that all the time. We all fight those spiritual battles. It's nothing to be ashamed of, but hey, we got to concentrate. In the words of Brother Bo Harris, you got to get a bulldog hold on this thing, and you got to latch onto this thing, and you got to try with everything you got to get this thing right, because we have an adversary, folks. We have an adversary that's working against us, tugging, pulling us away. The devil won't only place bad things in your life. He'll place something good just to get you distracted to where you won't be coming to prayer meeting on Tuesday night. You won't be making it to church on Wednesday night. But, oh, hey, I'm living it up in the world. I got a car. I got a truck. I got a boat. I got a place to go hunting. But ain't none of that going to do on Judgment Day. Huh? Ain't none of that going to do. What we do here tonight's what our kids is going to be saved by. If I want my kids to come to church, I got to be in church. If I want my kids to worship God, I got to be living it. They know if your heart's serious about it or not. They'll never come be serious if I'm not serious. So what are you doing with what God's given you? What God's entrusted in the care of you, whether it be your kids, whether it be your coworkers, God's placed people in your life. It's up to you to be speaking about it, to be talking about it. Is the only things coming out of your mouth is carnal things, talking about work or worldly things, and never Jesus comes out your mouth to witness to nobody. You're not doing what you're supposed to be doing. You're not working for the kingdom like you're supposed to be working. Out of the abundance of the heart, the mouth speaketh. Huh? If we don't got God in our heart, we ain't gonna make it to heaven. If we don't got God in our heart, we ain't going to be saying the things we need to say to our kids when it comes time. Son, you don't need to be living that way. You don't need to be shacked up with that girl. You need to be getting these things out of your life. He's almost died twice in the last year in wrecks, and I'm praying God keep him again. He left this morning, headed out for another job. But, hey, God's done it so far. God's given him a space and time to repent and a time to get things right in his life. I know everybody's got choices to make, but I got to say what's necessary to the saving of a soul. You know, he already won't talk to me much. He said, Dad, I'm tired of your lectures. I say, well, son, I got a job to do, you know. I mean, I am a preacher, and I have to say certain things under God. I have to say certain things to you, you know. I mean, if you don't like it, you just don't like it, but I'm going to say it. I'm going to say it. Huh? Oh. The example in the Bible. I mean, they don't want to hear it. They get mad at me and won't talk to me 2 or 3 days. But the example in the Bible, well, Eli and his sons, and Eli got in trouble too. My soul's going to be accountable for them 2 souls God has trusted under me. What are you doing with what God give you? Huh? There's a little space and time we have somebody around us in this life that we can influence them in the right direction or the wrong direction. We can let them slide by in and out, and then they're gone. What we do with what God give us? God entrusted to put them around you just because he knew you were supposed to be faithful. Huh? Because you would say the things necessary to the saving of a soul. What are you doing with what God give you? 2 Corinthians 13 and 5, examine yourselves, whether ye be in the faith. Prove your own selves. Know ye not your own selves that you have Jesus Christ is in you, except ye be reprobates. Reprobates is an unbeliever. That's what reprobates mean. But know ye not that ye are the temple of the Holy Ghost? Ye are the temple of God. God's dwelling in you. Everything you do, he does. Everything you see, he sees. Everything you feel, he feels. God knows if you're real or not. God knows if you just play in church or you live in church. You know, God knows the real motives behind every action in our life. What are you doing with what God entrusted you with? Back to the rich man, Luke 12, 30 through 31. I read this as I was reading through there, and I thought it was kind of fitting. It said, for all these things do the nations seek after, and your Father knoweth what you have need of these things. But rather seek ye the kingdom of God, and all these things shall be added unto you. You know, God knows what you need. You ain't got to be out searching for four-wheelers, trucks, cars, boats, houses. God knows you need all of these things. Let me tell you my little part of my testimony. When I was just getting saved by God in 2017, when I was just getting saved and coming out of the world and into Christ, and my two kids was living with me. They were small then. But I had opportunities to go off on a job. And I chose, I said, God, I'm going to stay here and I'm going to see what you got for me. I'm going to stay here. I'm going to work with my dad. And I'm going to try and be the light. I'm going to try, because if I go, my kids probably ain't going to go to church if they go back to their mamas. They're not going to be going to church. I said, hey, I'm going to stay here and see what you got for me, God. You know, God built me a career. God did more for me than what I ever could. 34 years in the world trying to strive and get ahead, chase big money jobs, trying to do all of that. And God built me just this little bitty career. Huh? He took me out of my old situation, give me brand new things. I don't got the old tainted memories. I don't got the old things weighing me down. He gave me something brand new so I could have all the time I needed to come to church. Huh? Ain't that just like God? Huh? Hey, if you need time to go to church, I'll make time for you to go to church. You don't got to seek after all of this stuff. God will place it in your life. God placed it all, and you know, I don't mow my yard on Sundays. I don't know why the world thinks Sunday is the day to mow the yard. Right? I mean, I'm sorry, but I mean, their work week is so busy. They're so busy. The only time they get off is on the Lord's day. When I read my Bible, the Lord still asked, I know Jesus give you a way out. I know Jesus give you a way out. He said, you know, I made the Sabbath for the man, not the man for the Sabbath in the New Testament, but God's heart for the Lord's day. God gives me 6 days. I'm going to give him one. I'm going to give him one. Unless something super important comes up in my life, I'm going to give him his day because he gives me 6 days. My point is I don't want the world to get so big and so bright that I forget about God's ways. God said, when I give you houses, you didn't build. When I give you vineyards, you didn't plant. When I fill your house full of all of these goodly things, don't forget me. That's all he asked before he brought the children over into the promised land. Before we get up every morning, that's all he asked. When I bless you today, when I fill your pockets up today, when I give you groceries today, just don't forget my word. That's what he meant. Don't forget this holy Bible, because at that point in time in the Bible, he was teaching them to write it on their doorposts, talk about it on the way, teach it to their children. That's all he had. Don't forget my ways. Don't forget me in your heart each day. The world will get so big and so bright and so colorful that we'll lose sight of our purpose God give us. We got a purpose. We got to have the heart. We got to have the heart of God. Thank you, Jesus. We got to have the heart and the mind of God, though. We got to seek to save that which was lost. That should be in every heart and every mind of every believer of Jesus Christ right there. That's our purpose each and every day. When we get up and we go to work, when we get up and we go to wherever we go, to school or or whatever we go to. That should be our heart. How can I encourage someone today? How can I be a light that you called me to be today? How can I be an example of a believer in Jesus Christ today? How can I help my family today? I want to busy myself by building an ark to the saving of my family. Because what I do for God, God will do for me. God will send it right back. If I'm out working trying to save somebody else's kids, God's out there saving my kids. Mark 8:36. For what shall it profit a man if he gain the whole world and lose his own soul? What's keeping you from following after Jesus today? What's so big and so important in your life that you can't lay it down and just see what God has for you? Huh? I mean, I did. I did. I hear people say, well, church didn't work for me. Well, you didn't give it all your heart. Huh? Because the result is nil unless you let go absolutely. You can't live for God and live for the world too. Unless you forsake everything else in your life and turn to Jesus, you're not going to get the full benefits of it. You're still going to have struggles. You're still going to have fights. Things still going to come against you. But let me tell you, where I was weak, God was strong. God come in and started filling my life with everything that I needed. I didn't say everything I wanted. But I've in the end, 10 years later, I've gotten more than I ever thought I could ever have. I didn't think this life was possible for little old Chris. Huh? I was just an addict. I was just someone lost in the world trying to find a way. But hey, God changed me. God said, hey, I got an opportunity for you, son, if you want to take it. I was at my point of death. My soul was required at me. And God said, here, take this or you can go your way. One more time, he offered a second chance. He offered mercy to me one more time. And I said, okay, God, I'll stay clean and sober. That's all I could offer him. Huh? That's all I had to give him. I didn't have nothing else. I said, God, I'll stay clean and sober if you'll help me. I didn't know where the road was going to go. Abraham didn't know where the road was going to go neither. When he called him out and said, hey, just come walk before me. Huh? Just come this way. So I said, okay, God, I'm going to go this way. Huh? I don't know where I'm going. I don't know church life. I didn't live church life. I didn't pray. I didn't do all these things. I said, God, you're going to have to teach me. Huh? But you know, God started coming in. Huh? As I say these little 2-3 minute little prayers, my prayers started growing, getting bigger and bigger. My heart started changing the way I felt about things. It's like Apostle Paul was talking about that one group of people that he went to. They was already living the law before they even heard the law. God was already working in their midst, conforming them and changing them to the law before the law even got there. That was God in me. He come in my darkness and led me into the light. He come into my darkness, into my life, into my situation, and brought me into a church that cares about you, a church that loves you, a church that'll pray for you. A safe haven, a rock. He brought me somewhere and gave me a foundation that I could stand on, where I could see fears and different things working in my life to pull me away. What good is it going to do for you if you have much goods laid up for many years and the Lord said, this night is required of thee, or some sickness hits you or a car wreck hits you and you lose everything. Then you find yourself laying flat on your back. And all the riches that you trusted in and all the goods that you put your trust in is gone. And you're laying there flat on your back. What are you going to do then? You're going to wish for a prayer life. You're going to wish you could get a hold of God. You're going to wish you had more time for Bible studies and prayer meeting. You're going to wish you'd have took your spiritual life a little bit serious. Huh? I found myself in that situation too. 2017, I ended up laying flat on my back in jail. Didn't have nobody to call my mama. Hey, mama. I love you, mama. Thank God for mama. Huh? She is my only saving grace God used to help me get through the toughest situation in my life, you know. And that's what brought me to church, you know. Mama's prayers. Mama's prayers saved me. Don't quit praying for your kids. But you're going to lay there and you're going to wish there's no one to call on. It don't matter how much trucks, cars, houses, boats, whatever you got outside when you can't get up out of bed, what you got left? Your relationship with God. Is it going to be there? Is it going to be strong? Do you know that God's hearing your prayers? Proverbs 1 and 24 through 28 says, because I have called and ye refused, I have stretched out my hand and no man regarded. But ye have set at naught all my counsel and would none of my reproof. I also will laugh at your calamity, and I will mock when your fear cometh. When your fear cometh as a whirlwind, as desolation, and your destruction cometh as a whirlwind, when distress and anguish cometh upon you, then shall they call upon me, but I will not answer. They shall seek me early, and they shall not find me. Verse 31 says, therefore shall they eat of the fruit of their own way and be filled with their own devices. Oh, but we have a God that loves us. We have a God that's merciful. We have a God that cares about us. But we also have a God of judgment. We have a God that's sick at sin. Huh? We have a God that's serious about this. You know, he didn't send his son to die on a cross and make a way for us to have this written word and all of this travel through the course of time for no reason. And we're sitting here as spoiled little children squandering it away what God gave us because we're taking it for granted like God's always going to be there. Like he's always going to be there with mercy. He's always going to be there with grace. Let me tell you something, your soul's going to be required of thee. What are you doing with what God entrusted you with? God's going to be a serious God. God's going to be a God of judgment. He's not playing games. He's not playing whack-a-mole with the devil every time the devil pops his head up. He's serious about sin. He said, sin stays outside the camp. Everything in the camp, I'm going to bless, I'm going to love, I'm going to help. But sin's got to go. If sin's in your life, it's got to go. It's no more taking it lightly. It's no more time to get rid of it later in life because our soul is required of thee now. Okay, the Bible says he's going to come back in an hour when you think not. You don't have time to make amends then. You don't have time to say, God, I'm sorry then. You're supposed to get ready and stay ready. Galatians 6 and 7 says, be ye not deceived. God is not mocked. For whatsoever man soweth, that shall he reap. I was reading in the book of Ezekiel around chapter 8 somewhere where it said, son of man, dig in the wall. And the prophet started digging in the wall. He was talking about secret sins. And then he opened a door in the wall where he was digging in the wall. And then he went in and he started seeing different abominations around the church and things like that. Let me tell you, God sees behind doors. God sees in the dark. The eyes of the Lord are in every place, beholding the evil and the good. That's what the Bible says, huh? There's no secret sins. There's no things hidden. But God's given you a space today. God's given you a space and time to repent. God's given you a second chance to make things right in life before time is up. Don't keep squandering it away and putting things away and say, hey, I'm going to get it right. I'm going to try a little harder. Next time, I'm going to do it. Now is the acceptable time of year. Now is the time we need to be making things right because there's people dying. There's people running away. And we got no more chances to be an influence in their life. If I'm not best that I can be, someone will miss their chance. Hebrews 10 and 31 says it's a fearful thing to fall into the hands of a living God. God's serious. It's not just some feel-good message. It's not always to tickle your ears. God's serious about his salvation. He's serious about what he made here. He wants us to be serious about the things that he's entrusted us with. Matthew 25, verse 14. For the kingdom of heaven is as a man traveling into a far country, who called his own servants and delivered unto him his goods. And unto one he gave 5 talents, and to another 2, and to another 1, every man according unto his several ability, and straightway took a journey. Then he that had received the 5 talents went and traded with the same, and made them other 5 talents. And likewise he that had received 2, he also gained other 2. And he that had received 1 went and digged in the earth and hid his Lord's money. After a long time the Lord's servants cometh and reckoneth with them. Let me tell you today, there's going to be a great reckoning day. Brother Jim Bob and everybody this morning was right on key. God's coming back. Jesus is coming soon, even sooner than we think now. Jesus is coming soon. God's coming back for a great reckoning day. Jesus is going to part the clouds. He's going to call his church home. I want to go. I want all of you to go. But the rest is not going to be good. John the Baptist, when he seen the Pharisees and the Sadducees coming to his baptism, he said, "O generation of vipers, who have warned you from the wrath to come?" God in the Bible, it says he's going to come back with great wrath and vengeance on the ungodly. I don't want to be in that group. I don't want to fall into that. God's given me a way.

0: Now, God's given me an escape. He's given me a time to repent. He's given me a time to change. He asked me to take this thing seriously and do it with all my heart. Then I'll reap all the benefits it talks about in this Holy Bible. Ezekiel 7, verse 8 and 9 says, "Now I will come shortly. Now will I shortly pour out my fury upon thee and accomplish mine anger upon thee. And I will judge thee according to thy ways, and I will recompense thee for all thy abominations. And mine eyes shall not spare thee, neither will I have pity. I will recompense thee according to thy ways and thine abominations that are in the midst of thee. And ye shall know that I am the Lord that smiteth." God is a merciful God. God is a gracious God. But he's also a serious God who's got judgment he's got to perform in every man's life. Y'all remember what it says? Six things do I hate, seven are abomination of me, a proud look, a lying tongue. Those things God hates. God give us many definitions in the Bible of the things he don't want us to become. It's important to know God's word. Another thing that scared me a little bit when I was reading the Bible, John 9 and 31, it says, "Now we know that God heareth not sinners." I'm going to stop right there for a second. Boy, I want God to hear me. When I cry out and pray for my kids, I want God to hear me. When somebody comes to me and say, "Hey, you're a preacher, man, I need you to pray for me," I want God to be able to hear me. Huh? When I'm in help, when I'm laying on the bed, balled up in a ball because my stomach's having issues, I need God to hear me and send mercy and send comfort. Huh? When I'm there all by myself and ain't nobody else there, I need to know God will hear me when I pray. God asked me to keep sin out my life. You know it's possible to have sin out your life. It's possible to not to walk through every day sinning, willfully sinning to God. It is possible. I asked God, I said, "God, please forgive me of the sins that I don't know and the sins that I know, Lord. Today, I haven't willfully sinned. I haven't done anything wrong against this Holy Bible that has taught me. I haven't, to my knowledge. To him that knows to do right and does it not, to him it is a sin. All unrighteousness is sin, the Bible says. I haven't done anything. I've tried my best to follow that. But God, if there's anything in my heart or anything I've done, please forgive me." I mean, I ask him on a daily basis, but I need to know that God hears me. The Bible says, "But if any man be a worshiper of God and doeth his will," not just a worshiper of God, but you got to do his will, and then he heareth him. But you know, there's a story right in the middle of Genesis chapter 38, Judah and Tamar. You know, Judah means praise. Tamar means righteousness. And they had a son. What was his son's name? Pharaoh, you know, his name meant breakthrough. When your righteousness meets your praise, it bursts a breakthrough in your life. Huh? When you get your actions right before God, you can come to God. You know, I think that's where that scripture comes in. Our righteousness is as filthy rags. That's when you're living sinly and you all week long and you come up here and you lift your dirty hands up before the Lord and say, "Hey, God, I just want to praise you, huh?" It's still your filthiness, is dirty rags. God still dislikes sin. God is not happy with sin. God does not want you coming in here lifting up your dirty hands. "Hey, I love you, God." Huh? After you've been out there sinning, living for the world all week. That's what the prayer room's made for. We come in here, we get things right, and then we could come out here and we could worship the Lord with an honest and a pure heart, and it means something to God. God's impressed that on my heart every day that I live.
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2: 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This is Pastor Garrison Griffith from First Baptist Wisner. 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At First Baptist, we're devoted to raising up disciples of Jesus in Franklin Parish. We invite you to be a part of our life together in South Franklin.
3: Morning, church. Come together. It's what I've decided to title this sermon this morning. Now, when you hear the words "come together," what comes to mind, right? Some of you this morning are in your head, you're thinking,

47. That's where we'll be if you want to go ahead and turn there. Everyone wants to be together, right? The Beatles sang about it. We here at FBC Wisner, we believe that, right? And we'll see here in Acts 2, the early church coming together for the first time, right? Let me tell you, I'm excited to be here this morning. I'm grateful for the opportunity. I hope I can do it some justice, right? So far in our study of Acts, we've seen that Luke has shown us the promise of the Holy Spirit, then the ascension. We heard about Judas's replacement, Matthias, and how the apostles kind of landed on him to complete the 12, right? And they had to complete the 12. We saw the coming of the Holy Spirit, that promise that he gave us was brought to fruition, right? And then last Sunday, Bro G broke down Luke's account of Peter's sermon on the day of Pentecost, right? So now we got through the sermon on the day of Pentecost, Luke's account of Peter's sermon, right? And now he's kind of describing to us what the early church looked like, what the early church was built on, right? The four pillars that the early church was built on. So, bring us to our passage. Acts 2, 42 through 47. And they devoted themselves to the apostles' teaching and to the fellowship and the breaking of bread and prayers. And all came upon every soul, and many wonders and signs were being done through the apostles. And all who believed were together and had all things in common. They were selling their possessions and belongings and distributing all the proceeds to all as any had need. And day by day, attending the temple together and breaking bread in their homes, they received their food with glad and generous hearts, praising God and having favor with all. And the Lord added to their number day by day those who were being saved. Right, so like I said, we're seeing the church come together, right? And hopefully today, church, what we can take away from this, I think sometimes we may get wrapped up in church being, as Cam described earlier, 9402 Natchez Street, Wisner, right? I hope through this we see that when Jesus is, when he says in Matthew 6 that he's come to build his church, he's not talking about the temple. He's not talking about a physical building. He's not talking about 9402 Natchez Street, right? He's talking about his church, the people, right? I hope we can see that. All right, so my first point that I want to get to is a devoted church, right? I want to put some emphasis on devotion here. These people in the early church, starting with 12, then we saw they went to 120, and then the Lord grew their number to 3,000. They were devoting their things to four things that we see, four pillars that I want to hit on the early church. First, they were devoted to the apostles' teachings. They were devoted to hearing the word of God from the apostles. We saw last Sunday, for the first time in history, right, the Holy Spirit coming down and filling people up, right? I don't know about you. That had to have been a really cool thing to see. 3,000 people, the Holy Spirit entering into 3,000 people at one time, right? Have you ever been on, you know, maybe a worship service or something where you know, the Spirit was moving and I got my hands raised and I'm singing to the Lord and, man, the Spirit is thick in the room, right? I feel like I can just walk on air, right? Imagine that all happening at one time for the first time in history to 3,000 people. What? How cool could that have been, right? How cool would that have been to be there? And they're like, what is going on? He told us about this Spirit, but here it is, right? Again, imagine being there. Brother Chris, when I'm talking about devotion, let me ask you about devotion, right? So it's December. You got a picture on your camera. It's a sub 200 inch deer, right? Huge deer, like Louisiana state record deer, right? And you got daylight. He's daylight. You got daylight pictures of it. All right. You ain't got a lot going on. It's wet. We're not cutting trees down. We're not real busy, right? Kendra's giving you the pass. Hey, go kill this deer, right? Are you going to devote a little bit of time to kill that deer, you think? You're going to devote some time? I'm telling you, I am. I'm talking big deer, right? Like world-class deer. Yeah, I'm going to devote some time to it. I'm going to spend some time checking my cameras. You know, I'm going to check the wind. I'm going to see, you know, I'm going to try to pattern this deer. I'm going to devote myself to trying to bag this.

0: right? By that same token, if this camera is showing me where this deer is, would it be wise of me to go hunt another stand or go to another property that deer's not on and expecting to kill this deer? No, it wouldn't be wise. Thank you, Carson. Yeah, you're learning from the best, right? No, it wouldn't be wise of me to sleep in. It wouldn't be wise of me to not get up out of bed or go hunt a different stand, a different property, because the expectation is I want to kill this deer. Well, I got to show up. I got to devote myself to doing that, right? By that same token, as we see the early church being devoted to the apostles' teachings, what are they teaching? They're teaching the word, right? They're preaching what Jesus gave them, what Jesus taught them to, you know, hey, go therefore, make disciples. Is it wise of us to listen to Bro G every Sunday and the things that he's saying and the action steps he's giving us to take that and expect that gift and expect all these nice things and but not devote ourselves to that, right? He's given us a picture. He's giving us the word, right? He's preaching the word. Would it be wise for me to not devote myself to that, right? I want to see what devotion looks like to Christ as much as I have devotion to deer hunting or football, LSU, whatever it is, right? That's what devotion looks like, right? Devotion means it's my passion, right? It's where I put forth my time, my effort. Just like in Matthew 6:21, where he says, "For where your treasures are, your heart also will be." The early church was devoted to the apostles' teachings. Let's look a little closer as we roll through what devotion will look like, right? So my second and third thing, I'm gonna try to lump these together. Remember, I told you four pillars, right? We've talked about devoted to the apostles' teachings. I'm going to lump these two together because I think they kind of go hand in hand, right? They were devoted to the fellowship and the breaking of bread. Church, you want to know why we do family gatherings when all the kids are running around and it's wild and loud in there? You want to know why we do... I got loud. Why we do family gatherings? Why we do Wednesday suppers throughout the year? Why us men, why we do the men's conference, the ladies do your abide conference, why we do the Dave's by skeet shoot and all the things where we come together and break bread together and hang out, that's fellowship. But I'm going to tell you, fellowship doesn't stop there. Fellowship is not limited to 9402 Natchez Street, right? They were breaking bread in their homes. They were breaking bread in the temple. They were together. They were doing communion together. They were also meeting and hanging out and doing life together, right? Fellowship, it's literally translated from the Greek word koinonia, which literally means sharing, participation, it's key, and communion. The early church was devoted to doing life together. If I took a poll this morning, if I talked to you this morning in the foyer, I didn't. I thought about doing it. But if I saw you in this morning, I said, "Hey, how's it going?" Overwhelmingly, the response is going to be, "It's going good. It's going great." Or, "A little busy, but everything's good. We're all fine and dandy, right?" When the fact of the matter is, that's probably not true in all cases, right? There's some of you walked in this morning hurting. Or some of you walked in this morning carrying some burdens, carrying some things that you're dealing with some things, some going through some things, whether that's, you know, family, financial, whatever it is. But you're not going to share that with someone that you don't do life with, right? Someone that you only see once a week on Sunday mornings, or maybe twice a week, sometimes on Wednesdays, whatever. But chances are I'm not going to know what Chris is struggling with if I only see him once a week, if we're not doing that fellowship, breaking that bread together, breaking bread together, right? But I tell you who you will share it with, someone that you do life with. I guarantee you your pals, your buddies, your best friends, they know your struggles. They know what's going on. As a church, we're called to be here for each other. We're called to do life together. We're called to be standing in the gap, right? If I got something going on, I need my brother Trent to stand in the gap for me, to pray for me, to be there, right? That's what we're called to do, right? And we'll see that as we kind of go through a little more. If I only saw Trent on Sundays, chances are I'm not going to know that he struggles with gout, right? He got gout in that foot, right? So God forbid we start a meal train and I bring food over to Trent and I bring a bunch of red meat and shellfish, right? He's going to have a gout flare-up because through fellowship, I also know that he ain't turning none of that down. He's going to eat it, right? Then I've created a whole new problem, a whole new issue that is separate from the first issue because now Sarah's got to listen to him cry and complain. It's fellowship. It's where we learn each other, where we know about the church, about our brothers and sisters in Christ, right? The early church was devoted to the fellowship and breaking of bread. I don't know why I'm struggling with that this morning. All right, the fourth thing. The first was, like we said, the apostles' teachings, fellowship, breaking of bread. Fourth thing, the early church was devoted to the prayers. Why do we do corporate prayer? Why do we do prayer groups? Why do we do Wednesday night prayer services? Why do we do the corporate prayer we do every morning? Because it's key to a healthy church. A praying church is a healthy church. The early church, they prayed together corporately. They prayed together in the temple. They prayed together in their homes as they walked down the street, before they ate, before they preached, when they encountered the sick, during persecutions. Imagine that. During persecutions, they were crying out. And not just, Lord, fix this. Lord, take this. Lord, I love you. And I know what I'm going through. You have a greater plan. You have a bigger plan. It's more than just this. They prayed through their persecutions. They prayed without ceasing. The early church prayed. Take a step back. I think this may be one of our strongest attributes here at FBC Wisdom, right? I do think we are a praying church. One couple that just jumped out off the page and stood out to me whenever I was building this sermon was Mr. Weslow and Miss Lisa Lowe. So about, I don't know, a year or two ago, Mr. Wes came to me and said, hey, is there any specific thing that we can pray for y'all? We pray for our young couples and all the couples in the church. And Wednesdays, I believe, is the day that we pray for you and Patty and your family. And it stood out to me, and I remember that because I'm like, man, he's not praying just for the needy, just for the sick. He's just praying. He's just praying for every family to prosper, to do well, whatever it is. About a year or two later, we start the Sunday school class, trying to get the wheels going on that. And Miss Lisa texts me on Wednesday. She says, hey, Tyler, I just want to let you know we pray for young families, and today is the day we pray for y'all each week. I would like to let you know we're praying for your Sunday school class. And if you have anyone added to the class, will you let us know their names? We could pray for them as well. Like, she didn't know. Well, she didn't know at the time. I already knew that. I already knew they were praying for us on Wednesdays because Ms. West had told me times ago. But, man, they didn't stop. They pray every week. And it's not just them. That's just the ones that jumped off the page to me because that stuck with me. That meant something to me, right? To know that you got people going to bat for you on your behalf to the Lord. And I think we do a good job of that as a church. Like I said, we got the prayer chains going on. If you want some news to get out there, ask to be added to the prayer list. Because in about 2 seconds, everybody knows what's going on, right? You'll be people calling you, hey, can I help you? Can I help you? Can I help you? That's because we care. And we're going to start that prayer chain. And everybody, we send that out because we want, as fast as we can, some of our best prayer warriors to hit their knees. In church, I look out across the congregation and I see a ton of prayer warriors. A healthy church is a praying church. A spirit-filled church. We see here in verse 43 that through the devotion to those four things, they were a spirit-filled church. You see many signs and wonders done through the apostles, and they were astonished. They were in awe. But was it the apostles doing these miracles and signs and wonders? No. It says many signs and wonders were being done through the apostles. It was the Lord using the apostles as a tool, doing these signs and wonders, which was, in fact, confirming what Peter was preaching. It was confirming what the apostles were teaching. With these signs and wonders, the Lord is saying, hey, they ain't just blowing smoke up you. They are preaching the word. They are validated. People often hear these, and I've heard it time and time again, you know, well, God used to do miracles, but why don't he do miracles anymore? God used to do miracles all the time. We talked about it the other morning. Brother Roy was talking about it. We were in a Bible study a few Thursdays ago, and he explained it. I'd never thought of it this way. He said, you got to think, in the Old Testament, you know, you're looking at 4,000 years summed up in about 39 books in like 17 countries. Of course, they're going to hit the high points, right? All the major thing, the big miracles, the big stuff, you're going to hear about all that, right? But let me tell you, God is still in the business of doing miracles. He is still in the business of doing signs and wonders. One thing that comes to my mind, we're at a retreat, and I'm going to get chills. I may choke up a little bit, but it was one of the coolest things I have seen with my eyes. At the retreats, there's a certain point where men may ask for prayer, for special prayer for a thing, and they'll put a chair up, and you'll get 100 men piled around them, putting their hands on them and praying over them. Young man sits down in the chair and gave his life to Christ. He was through living the old ways. He was ready to give it up. So he sits down, and our pastor Cam had the mic. Shocker, right? Cam has the mic, and man sits down, and it's, you know, people are piled up around him, so you can't see who it is in the chair if you're standing way in the back. Well, Cam hollers out, Whit Bass, just come up here and pray for this man. Y'all don't know Whit Bass. He is a awesome, awesome man of God. He's in very much need of our prayers right now. Lost his wife about 2 weeks ago, so let's remember him. But man, a man of good faith. And that's why Cam called on him, because he knew Whit was a super strong Christian, a super strong man of God. So he calls Whit down there. Whit's like, okay, yeah, I'm coming. He walks up. When he gets to this young man, his eyes get this big. He kind of grabs Mike Cam and he turns and he looks around, and that man, the young man's eyes is that big around. Whit proceeds to tell us, hey, y'all don't know this, but this man was at my table earlier, and he shared with me that he remembered me. He recognized me from my prison ministry time, whenever I was doing the prison ministries, he said, and he was made his mind up. He was going to kill himself. He was going to end it. So, and that day was one of the days Whit came and was preaching and got to one-on-one with that young man. And just through Jesus working through Whit, the young man told him, he said, you gave me a little bit of hope. I wasn't ready to give it up, but you gave me a little bit of hope right in that moment. He said, and that was what saved me. That's what saved me from killing myself. Cam grabbed that mic and he said, I did not know that at all. I swear to you, that is news to me. He said, I just called Whit because I know he's an awesome man of God. But what are the coincidences, right, that in that moment, there's 125 men out there. He could have called on any of us. He could have called on anyone to come pray for this man. But just the correlation between those two, well, Whit saved that man's life. The Lord saved that man's life through Whit, using Whit in his prison ministry. And now this man is ready. He's ready to fully surrender. Whit gets to be the one to come pray over him, right? Man, it's just small things like that. When you ask me, is God still in the business of doing miracles? Is God still in the business of many signs and wonders? He absolutely is. Chances are, before your time is up, before your time is done, you will get to see a miracle, right? My next point I want to get to, a generous church. I want us to see the radical generosity of the first church. We see they were a united church. We see they were from all different walks of life at that time, right? It would be safe to say that they had some cultural differences. If you don't believe me, just ask our resident South African, Estienne. He's not here this morning, but he's been worshiping with us, works for Cam. Ask him, is there any difference between America and South Africa? Ask Cam, ask Juicy about Honduras. Ask Sarah, about Japan. I asked her, is there any cultural difference between Japan and Wisner, right? There was. But what we see here is they were all come together and they all had favor, right? We may not here have a huge diverse of countries per se, but we got different walks of life. We got people with different preferences. We got people from all over the parish, from Crowville to Big Creek to Big Dan's, right? You ever heard that? Yeah, we got people all around here. And I know what you're thinking. How can I have a lot in common with someone who thinks Greer's catfish is better than the late, great R.V. Arnold's? Sit down. Yeah, we can. We can, right? That's a, if you don't know, it's a running joke. Cam is wrong at, but. The great theologian, Brother Garrison Griffith, says it this way. After coming to Christ and following through with baptism, what united them now was far greater than what separated them previously. What brought them together was far greater than what previously had separated them. Some folks read that next verse about the radical generosity and the selling of the possessions and whatnot and shout communism. That's just inaccurate. That's not right. The early church did not practice communism. What they did practice was radical generosity and togetherness. In 2 Thessalonians, Paul is writing to the church of Thessalonica, and he says, "The one who is unwilling to work shall not eat." He's reminding them that even though the church should care for the needy, it shouldn't enable laziness, right? We have to understand when Luke is writing Acts, when people are selling their possessions and distributing it to everyone in need, they're not doing it because of socialism. They're doing it because of survival, right? This time, if you think about it, at this time, that all the different walks of life have came together, the early church, they're getting it right. I heard a man once say one time that to be right first is a hard thing to do. To stand against the grain first, to stand alone, is a very hard thing to do. You think about that. And the early church was right first. They were shunned. They were, you know, couldn't find work, couldn't find food. It was hard for them to do these things, to get through with life, because people did not like them. They were persecuted. They were even killed some because of their belief in Christ. To be right first and to stay right, to stand in it, is a very, very hard thing to do. That's why they were pulling their things together, selling it, coming together, selling their possessions, and distributing it to all of those in need. Am I saying for us to sell all our possessions, give it to the church? No. Not what I'm saying. Am I saying so we're not being persecuted? We should just take all our stuff and hoard it up and not help anyone? No, it's not what I'm saying at all. What I'm saying is we're in the days of where we think this doesn't apply, this old scripture, this we're not being persecuted. I don't have to help those who need. No. If when I look at the root of persecution and I look at what was going on at that time, Satan was the root of the persecution. Satan was the root of going at these folks because they were right first. And if you don't think Satan is not working today, you're wrong. There's going to be times we're going to face trials, tribulations, and that's what this church is for. This church is for to help you, for us to come together. If I have these earthly possessions that are keeping me from giving my first and my best or helping out my brother in need, maybe I need to cut those earthly possessions off. Maybe I need to trim that fat, right? There's something that I'm putting in front of my walk with Christ. Maybe I need to trim that fat, right? Look at what Apostle Paul writes in 1 Corinthians as he addresses the church in Corinth and their unethical practices of taking the Lord's Supper. It says, when you come together, It's not the Lord's Supper you eat. For in eating, each one goes with his own meal. One goes hungry, another gets drunk. What? Do you not have houses to eat and drink in? Or do you despise the church of God and humiliate those who have nothing? What shall I say to you? Shall I commend you in this? No, I will not. What Paul is addressing here in the church of Corinth, some were dishonoring the body of Christ, both symbolically in communion and practically in the unity of the church. The more wealthy were eating, hoarding it up, while the poor didn't get any. Right? What Paul is saying here is, you're missing the point. It ain't about that. It's about coming together where we all can be equal, right? Where we all can have favor. Next point is a thankful church. We see here, we see the early church was thankful and a worshiping church. Verse 46, they were day by day devoted to faithful gatherings. Whether that was in the temple, whether that was in their homes, they were breaking bread together. Twice in this text, we see the reference of breaking bread. And twice he paints a picture of fellowship. Why? Because it's important. Don't miss this. Breaking of bread is important, both from a communion standpoint and a fellowship standpoint. They did it with glad and thankful hearts. They weren't breaking bread in small groups and worrying about when their next meal was. They weren't concerning themselves with what they had to sell so that everyone could eat. They weren't hiding bread and wine from guests and just in case we may run out, need to put some back. No, they gave and they received with glad and generous hearts. They were happy to be together, not just on Sundays, day by day, every day they were together. Which in the Greek translation means every day, by the way. They were consistent. They didn't miss days because it was a little rainy. They didn't miss because it was a little too hot. You know, maybe the AC was broke on their camel when they were trying to get out. I don't know. Day by day, they were together breaking bread. They didn't have, these programs. They didn't have the marketing. They didn't have all the smoke and the lights like we have with our worship band, right? They didn't have the big plasma LCD screen. But what they did have was a worshiping and a thankful heart for what they had. My last point, a growing church. To wrap up a sermon, I want us to see that they were a growing church. Day by day, they were fellowshipping, worshiping, discipleship. And day by day, the Lord was adding to their number, those that were being saved. Because of these practices, because of the devotion to the four pillars of the key church, the Lord was adding to their number day by day. I think it's important, again, to point out, as I've already said, as Cam said in Children's Sermon, the Lord was growing his church. He wasn't growing the temple. The temple wasn't getting built bigger and larger. He was growing his church, the people with church. We are the church. The building is not the church. I've been a part of this church my whole life, since I was born. And my whole life, we've wanted to see this church grow. We've wanted to see this church prosper. How do we get there? It's not from the fancy preaching. It's not from the smoke and the lights. It's not from you know, whatever we can call CJ and ask him to add on to the buildings and grounds budget for this and that. That's not how we get there, right? We get there by the level of devotion to the four pillars, the original four things the early church was built on.
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5: Like every time we come in here together, you know, God's opened up a portal into the heavenly realm, and we just, by faith, step through it, you know? So I like to think of that Garden of Eden as that conduit where heaven met earth, where God and man walked together, and all the glory of the Father, the source, the one who created all, the glory was there with man in the garden. And now, praise God, Jesus Christ, he is that, you know, Jacob's ladder to heaven. He is that portal that's opened up where we can have a step right through and have a connection with the Creator. Amen? And there's something special that we can do that by faith. I like to do that regularly, you know. We walk with him and talk with him. It's something special about seeing yourself just stepping into that realm. And when we come in here, church, when coming here, there's something special about the body of Christ stepping through that portal together. Amen? We're singing these songs, these heavenly realm songs where the kingdom of heaven is manifest. She spoke about Jesus. You know, he's our peace. He's our that fire. That fire of Christ is here right now. The peace of God is here right now to touch whatever you need in your mind, in your marriage, in your home, in your family. The answer is here. It's Christ, Christ in you, the hope of glory. He's here. And by faith, you can step in and receive, praise God, everything he has for you today. Anything you're missing, anything you're lacking, anything you're struggling with, God is a good God, and he's the Father in heaven. And through Christ, we have relationship with him where we can go right into that power and presence and be healed and whole and strengthened right now. Right now, you can just receive that. Amen. Glorious. Praise God. We've been into the book of Revelation this summer, doing a summer series on Revelation. Next week, we'll start into August. There's 5 weeks in August, so we'll be able to have our fifth Sunday baptism. Fifth Sunday, the last Sunday of August, we'll be doing baptism and communion, and we also have the gathering. We'll be announcing more about that. So praise God, open your Bibles to the book of Revelation and let's jump into it. All right, just a quick review. You know, last week we did chapter 8 and chapter 9. And I told you about, you know, Jesus was that Lamb of God who, you know, was the only one that was worthy to open the scroll. And that scroll had seven seals. And we talked about each seal that was open, there was the wrath of God and judgment poured out on earth. It was time for that judgment. And we looked at it in chapter 8, you know, and then the seventh seal was open. Chapter 8 opens up, the seventh seal's open, and there was silence in heaven for a half an hour. You know, it's a rare verse put in there, that silence in heaven. I told you I thought about it as God standing up, you know, off of his throne, some sort of image like that where they knew what was about to happen on earth and, you know, it just quieted everything in heaven to see what was about to take place. And then the first four trumpet judgment sound, the seventh seal was open. There was six seal judgments and now the seventh seal is open and now the trumpet judgments comes forth. And then later we're going to get into the seventh trumpet judgment is sounds, and then we see the seven bowl judgments poured out. So again, in Revelation, you have that kind of outline of seven seal judgments, seven trumpet judgments, and seven bowl judgments. Seven, seven, seven, and the judgment is complete, and things are finalized, and we'll see a verse like that even today, okay? So the first four trumpet judgments of chapter 8, we saw hail and fire, where a third of the earth, a third of the trees, and all the grass was burned up. We saw the second trumpet judgment. We saw a third of the sea, a third of the sea creatures, and a third of the ships wiped out. Then the third trumpet judgment, we saw the star, they called it wormwood, and a third of the rivers and springs were turned bitter. And then the fourth trumpet judgment, we saw a third of the sun, a third of the moon, and a third of the day and night without light. And then in chapter 9, it goes right into the fifth and sixth trumpet judgments, where the fifth trumpet judgment, the abyss was opened up, and like demonic locusts came. And now these judgments weren't attacking the earth, but they were attacking mankind, all of mankind who wasn't sealed, who wasn't saved, who wasn't sealed on the mark on their forehead. And these demonic locusts had the power to sting and torture for 5 months. People wanted to die and couldn't. And then we see the sixth trumpet, and there's fallen angels that were bound by the river Euphrates or cut loose, and a third of mankind will die with a 200 million man army. So, church, we're talking about the time of this dispensation of grace where salvation is opened up for all of us, for all over the earth, and then that time comes to a conclusion and it's time for God to judge the earth. And we've been talking about that judgment needs to happen because God is just and God is good. So there's a judgment coming to the earth and the day of his wrath it talks about. So we saw in chapter 8 and chapter 9, the six trumpet judgments. And now we're going to get into chapter 10. There's a little pause here in the book of Revelation, and it goes into another story about the angel and the little scroll. So let's open our Bibles to chapter 10, and we're going to go kind of verse by verse. Chapter 10, verse 1. And I saw another mighty angel coming down from heaven. He was robed in a cloud and with a rainbow above his head. His face was like the sun, and his legs were like fiery pillars. And he was holding a little scroll which lay open in his hand. He planted his right foot on the sea and his left foot on the land, and he gave a loud shout like a roar of a lion. When he shouted, the voice of seven thunders spoke. That's verses 1 through 3. And verse 4 says, and when the seven thunders spoke, I was about to write, but I heard a voice in heaven say, seal up what the seven thunders have said and do not write it down. Found a picture of a version of this angel. We'll put that up there. And they just tried to do it the best they can, like it says in Revelation. But here you see a mighty angel. You see he's clothed with a cloud, or robed with a cloud. We see the rainbow, as Revelation describes it, over him. And he's got one foot on the sea and one foot on the land. You know, and then his legs are like fiery pillars, and he's holding in his hand a little scroll, okay? And there John is seeing this vision. And Revelation chapter 10, and he writes this part of the vision down. Now, you know, many different Bible scholars depict this in different ways. Some say it's kind of a description of Jesus because it uses kind of the same thing as a cloud of glory, a rainbow over his head and his legs as fiery pillars. But you know, most Bible scholars don't agree with that. They feel like because it says, and he saw another mighty angel. Now, in the Old Testament, there's sometimes where the Bible says, the angel of the Lord, the angel of the Lord. And then when you look deeper into that, you know that is Christ. It was Christ himself. The angel of the Lord appeared several times. We saw the angel of the Lord walking with Abraham. We saw the angel of the Lord meeting with David on the threshing floor where the temple was going to be built. So in those cases, the angel of the Lord, I believe, is Christ himself, a manifestation of Christ on this earth before he came as a baby. He always was. But in this verse, it says an angel of the Lord, something a little different. So I believe it's just what it says. It's a mighty angel, and it's recognizing and signifying the power of God over all of heaven and earth, over all the earth. He's got one foot in the sea and one foot on the land. He's all powerful, and he's bringing the word of God to John, okay? So we see this. God is almighty, and even in all these judgments and all this wrath poured out, God has a plan that will prevail, and I praise God you and I are part of it, okay? He's a good God, and he has a good plan. So he sees this, and he was holding a little scroll which lay open in his hand. We saw in Revelation 5 that scroll had seven seals on it. And there was nobody worthy to open that scroll except for the Lamb of God who comes up off of the throne of God in the midst of the throne with all authority, and he opens the seal. And as Jesus Christ opens the seal, the judgment of God is finally being poured out on the earth for those who rejected him all this time of this grace that we're in right now. So we see that, and he's got this scroll is now opened. It's open, and then when he planted his feet, he gave a loud shout like a roar of a lion. And the Bible says, when this angel shouted, the voices of the seven thunders spoke. So, you know, we saw back in Revelation 5 when John was caught up and saw the throne of God, there was lightnings and thunders and a shaking and the voice of God. So sometimes that's mentioned as like thunder. You know, when Jesus Christ was baptized in the Jordan River, the sky opened up and there was a voice from heaven, you know, said, "This is my beloved Son, in whom I am well pleased." You know, I can't say that with giving you this little nugget of truth for you before we go on into Revelation. And God spoke that over his Son Jesus. Jesus was 30. He had just came from his hometown Nazareth. He didn't start the ministry yet. He didn't do many miracles or anything in Nazareth before this time. He's 30 years old. He comes to be baptized. Heaven's opened up. The Holy Spirit descends on him and empowers him to do the ministry for the next 3 years that we're still talking about today. And God said, "This is my Son whom I love, and with him I am well pleased." Church, I want to remind you, God is not pleased with you because of what you do for him. Jesus hadn't done anything yet. He just grew up as a boy and was working in his daddy's shop. I think he might have did a few things for mama around the house, because later in his first miracle, he said, "Hey, they have no more wine." He said, "Woman, what you want me to do? It's not my time yet." And she knows, "I know what you can do." I think he might have did a few things growing up there for mama, that she knew about this stuff, right? Praise the Lord. But God said, "This is my beloved Son in whom I'm well pleased." Before he did any miracles, you know, before he went off with Satan to be tempted and didn't yield to the temptation, but won, before he did that, I want to tell you, if you've received Christ as your Savior, God is saying this to you right now through me. The Lord says, "You are my beloved son and daughter, and with you, I am well pleased." Amen. Hallelujah. Not pleased about how good you're doing, how many sins you quit, and how well you're doing as a Christian, but he's pleased with you because you said yes to his Son and you were born into the family of God. He's pleased with you because you are his. Hallelujah. You are one of his. And you know, Jesus, knowing that, knowing God loved him, he just spoke it. "This is my Son whom I love, and with him I'm well pleased." When he knew who he was, that he's loved by the Father, that he's pleasing to the Father, it gave him the strength and the power to go face the devil and win. Church, I want you to know how much God loves you and he's pleased with you, and his love will give you the strength to win. Not fear of him, not fear of judgment, not worried he's out to get you, not worried if you mess up he's going to judge you. That's not what will get you, keep you going. It's his love, knowing that you're loved, that you're in his family. That's what will strengthen you through the trials that are coming. Hallelujah. Anyway, so he sees this angel, this mighty angel with this scroll. The shouts of seven thunders spoke. And when the seven thunders spoke, this is something that's a little different in the book of Revelation, verse 4. When the seven thunders spoke, John heard what they said. Just like at that baptism and God spoke. Some said, you know, "Oh, did we hear thunder? What was that?" Some heard the word of God and some didn't. John had a voice and an ear to hear. He was there receiving and writing things down, and he heard what the seven thunders spoke. And he was about to write it down, so he knew it. But then it said, he heard a voice from heaven say, hey, John, seal up what the seven thunders said and don't write it down. So in the book of Revelation, God gives him this vision and he tells him to write it down and he's writing it all down for us. But here's something that happens specifically in Revelation 10 where he hears the thunders of the voice of God and he doesn't write it down. God tells him not to. So what is that part? What did he see with the seven thunders? Praise the Lord. Maybe one of y'all can look into that and tell me next week. Maybe not. I don't know. I looked at several Bible scholars written what they thought about this, and nobody knows this one. Praise God. Maybe one day we will know, I believe. Hallelujah. So some things still a mystery. Some of those mysteries are being revealed. All right, let's move on. What happened next? Verse 5. Then the angel I had been standing on the sea and the land raised his right hand to heaven. Now this mighty angel that John's looking at is about to speak again. And he swore by him who lives forever and ever, who created the heaven and all the earth and in the earth and in it and the sea and all that was in it. And he said this, there will be no more delay. No more delay. Verse 7. But in the days when the seventh angel is about to sound his trumpet, the mystery of God will be accomplished just as announced to his servants, the prophets. In the days of the seventh angel. So we've had the seven seals opened of that scroll. And on the seventh seal open, the seven trumpet judgments were poured out. We looked at six of the trumpet judgments, and now we're waiting for the seventh trumpet to blast. And this angel declares, hey, in the time when the seventh trumpet is about to sound, he says, there's no more delay. In the time of the seventh trumpet, about to sound his trumpet, the mystery of God will be accomplished. Just as he announced to his servants, the prophets. Everybody say, the mystery of God. So we're going to look at a couple of places that talks about the mystery of God in the New Testament, in a few other places. We're going to look at this as well. Praise God. Look at Romans chapter 11, and we're going to look at verse 25 through 27. Then we're going to go to a verse in Ephesians and a verse in Colossians when the Holy Spirit also uses this word, the mystery of God. So we'll start out Romans 11, verse 25. I don't want you to be ignorant of this mystery. So here's another mystery that he's not saying seal up and don't tell the people. He's saying, I don't want you to be ignorant. I want to tell you what it is. Okay, there's been a mystery hidden in all the ages, but now is being opened up so we can know this mystery, brothers and sisters, that you may not be conceited. Israel has experienced a hardening in part until the full measure of the Gentiles has come in. We're going to look at 26 and 27 as well. And in this way, all Israel will be saved. As it is written, the deliverer will come from Zion. He will turn godlessness away from Jacob. Jacob's name is Israel. And one more. And in this way, and this is my covenant with them when I take away their sins. So this part of the mystery being revealed is that God, when the fullness of the Gentiles has come in, the prophetic clock kicks in again from Daniel in the book of Revelation. And we have the seven-year tribulation. And during that time, the Bible says the mystery is Israel's going to be saved. Church, along with the book of Revelation, studying Daniel 7 and Daniel 9 and also Ezekiel, Daniel, 1,000 years before this, he prophesied about Israel and he prophesied about the end times. And he talked about the weeks. He talked about the years from the time King gives the order for the Israelites to go back out of Persia and go back to their homeland and rebuild the temple. From that time, he gives the exact number of years when Jesus is going to come. And then there's a pause. There's 7 weeks and 49 weeks. There's a pause. And church, I just believe, I'm going to just summarize it for you this way. I believe we're in that pause right now in the prophetic clock when Jesus Christ has come, rose from the grave, and the grace of God is being poured out over all the world. And then when the tribulation, the clock starts ticking again, and then there's the last week, the 7 years of the tribulation. So you're in a time of the dispensation of grace going out to all of the Gentiles. And then back to this verse, when the fullness of the Gentiles has come in, then we see, praise God, now God works with Israel again. Just kind of let me plant that seed in your spirit, man, for now. You don't have to wrap it all up in your mind yet. Just hold on to that deep in your spirit, okay? So it's a prophetic clock that's been ticking, and then there's a pause of these 2,000 years when the time of the Gentiles and grace is being poured out, and we're taking this good news to every nation and every tongue. And then, praise God, there's the rapture of the church, and praise God, and then the Antichrist comes to power. And as he comes to power and there's judgment on the earth, God uses that time and Israel as a nation will be saved. So you see, he's telling us about this mystery. There's the mystery that, hey, don't as the church be conceited over Israel. That's God's chosen people from the beginning. And now he's opened up salvation to the Gentiles. But don't think that you're better than them. He's still got a plan for them too. You see what I'm saying? Hallelujah. So we understand this, and that prophetic clock is gonna kick in again. And we'll understand that more and more as, praise God, as we talk about it more and more and we get closer to that time, he reveals things to us. Praise the Lord. So he says here, hey, that angel who's got the scroll, who's got a foot on land and a foot in the sea, and he's filled with the power of God, and he's symbolizing the power of God over all creation. He has that scroll, and he says, hey, John, look, there's going to be no more delay, okay? The mystery of God is about to be accomplished in the time of that seventh angel, that seventh trumpet. Let's look at another mystery of God talked about in the New Testament, Ephesians chapter 3, verse 2. We're going to go line by line through verse 6, Ephesians 3. I'm going to look at it in my word here. The Bible says in verse 3, that is the mystery made known to me by revelation. Paul says there was a mystery made known to him by revelation, and he's written about it briefly. Then he says in verse 4, in reading this, then, you will be able to understand my insight into this mystery of Christ. So again, he's talking about the mystery of Christ, which was not made known to men in other generations, as it has now been revealed by the Spirit to God's holy apostles and prophets. Okay, did you see that in verse 5? So this mystery was not known all through the Old Testament. Okay? Paul is writing something here. He said, look, hey, there's a mystery I know that I wrote about before. I'm telling you some more about it now. He's saying this mystery was not known before, but now has been revealed by the Spirit to God's holy apostles and prophets. And he's talking about in that day, that's the day of the church, praise the Lord. Then it goes on, verse 6, this mystery, okay, here it is, made known, is that through the gospel, the good news, that the Gentiles are heirs together with Israel. So here it's saying it again. The mystery is the Gentiles, that's all of us who aren't Jews, aren't the nation of Israel, the Gentiles in Israel, praise God, are heirs together with them, members together in one body and shares together in the promise of Christ Jesus. So here's the mystery he's revealing, that all through this Old Testament and now the church of the New Testament, hey, I'm going to make the two one in Christ. This is a mystery that nobody got before, but now we can understand. So again, there's demonic word going out today against Israel and against the Jews. And again, don't buy that. We know better. We know the word. Okay? Praise the Lord. And then in Ephesians, okay, let's go to Colossians chapter 1. Here in Colossians, he spills the beans of the mystery even more clearly. Colossians 1, 26 and 27. Okay? The mystery that has been kept hidden for the ages. Okay, we're on that word mystery again. It's been hidden for the ages. For all generations has now been disclosed to who? The Lord's people. Hey, the world doesn't understand this. Most famous, smartest news anchors and all of that, and the paper writers and all the talking heads out there, they don't get it. Okay? But we, the Lord's people, do. This mystery now been made known to us. Verse 27, and here it is. To them God has chosen to make known among the Gentiles the glorious riches of this mystery, okay? So God's making it known among the Gentiles, which is Christ in you, the hope of glory. Church, here's that mystery summed up, praise God, is that Jesus Christ, the Word of God, with God, was God, became flesh, dwelt among us, that we who believe in him were born again like him. And praise God, the mystery is now Christ is in me and I am in Christ. And now he's revealing his glory to the world through you and through me. This is the mystery now made known. We are the body of Christ. We are the temple of the living God. Praise God. And as this mystery known to your heart right now becomes known more to your mind and your soul too, it will come out more and more in how you think and how you live, and others will see the glory of Christ too. That's how he spreads his word. Be fruitful and multiply and fill the earth with my glory. This is what he told Adam and Eve, and they lost it. Jesus comes and the same commission he gives to us. Be fruitful, multiply, and fill the earth with my glory. Every time you're walking around in Christ and you know who you are and you're carrying that confidence of Christ in you, you're revealing Christ to your neighbor and your friend. Hallelujah. So the mystery is being revealed, Christ in you. So now the Bible says in Revelation that the fullness of this mystery is going to be accomplished when the seventh angel is about to sound. Now, so wait a minute. If the mystery is Christ in you, then what's left to accomplish in Revelation that we're waiting for the trumpet, the seventh trumpet, to finally be about to sound, and God's mystery will be accomplished completely. Watch this, church. The mystery of Christ, that he's in me, and eternal life is in me, and the life of God is in me, and I have this by the Holy Spirit in me, and it's changed my life, and it's blessed my home, and blessed my marriage. It's not fully realized yet until this world is completely also judged. And there's a new heaven and new earth. And now all the life of Christ that's in me is now manifested in my new glorified body that doesn't get little marks on my arms when I pick up sticks, that my knee doesn't hurt, and there's no more crying or no more pain or no more sickness or no more death. I have all of that victory in me now. But it's not fully accomplished until Jesus Christ returns and he does away with all the evil. And now the fullness of the mystery is now revealed through us because everything is glorious again. Do you see that? So, church, you've been given something by your faith in Christ. You've been given complete victory over the penalty of sin. You're not carrying. Jesus Christ paid the penalty for our sin, so you don't have to. Don't think you do something wrong and, you know, something goes bad for you. God's judging you. He's giving you a penalty for your sin. That's not true. Jesus paid for the sin of the whole world. There's consequences to your sin and you're facing that, but it's not God's judgment. He judged Christ. So he's already done away with the penalty for our sin. But praise God, he's also, so now that Christ is in you, the hope of glory, as we follow him, we overcome this temptation and that sin and that sin, and we start walking in victory more and more.

0: Dale said, if you come to hear that story, that old man's dead. And that garbage is buried with him. I buried that last year. He said, I'll tell you what God's been doing now. And Nevaeh, that's what I would tell you. All that's buried and gone. You know, we talked about this before in this church. God cast our sin and all that as far as the east is from the west into the sea and unforgetfulness. And we don't need to be dragging that back up. But when you speak it like that in a testimony, folks, Satan has nothing to use against you anymore. He can't tell you that, hey, no one knows your little deep, dark secrets. Nobody knows all these things about you. Can I just tell you something? It doesn't matter. I could sit here and pour out everything that's ever happened to me, to you. And at the end of this, would I be emotionally tired? I would be, because I did this in Nebraska. But I would walk out of here just as free as I'm standing here before you right now. The purpose that I'm asking you to share your testimony is not so we can turn this into the Jerry Springer Show. It's so that you have freedom and you hear for the first time that God, what he's done in your life, what he brought you from, and where he now wants you to go. I have no doubt, Nevaeh, no doubt, that you can't even begin to imagine what God's going to do with you. Because your no's became yeses long before mine did. And I watch you, week after week, bring young people up here and pray over them. And I wish some of us adults would do the same thing. But we're too proud. Don't quit being you. I love you. I'm so proud of you. You're right. We can do an altar call right now. Folks, there's nothing more powerful than that. Why? Because here's the thing. God gets all the glory. I mean, man messed that up. God took what was messed up and he made it up and he fixed it up. And now it's a beautiful creation. And no one can do that but him. That ain't even part of what I'm going to talk about. That's a freebie, as Philip would say. Hey, this morning I want to dive in. We're going to go into the book of Corinthians. We're going to go to 1 Corinthians to be exact. I've talked about this a couple of weeks because this has been on me for a while. 1 Corinthians chapter 2, you can go start thumbing over towards that. We're going to go 6 to 16. But I want to talk to you this morning about godly wisdom. Because I don't know if it's because I'm getting old. I'm not quite sure why wisdom has become a thing with me. But I think about it all the time, about what does wisdom look like and what do I want to tell my grandsons, my grandson, and my granddaughter now? And how do I want them to see their grandfather? Because here's the thing, we can talk all day long, but you've heard me say this, talk is cheap. People watch what you do, not what you say. And so what am I teaching them by the way that I'm living? Am I doing two different things? Or am I living what I'm preaching up here? And I ain't gonna lie to you, sometimes this is hard. And this morning I've titled this, A Skill for Living, because here's the thing, we can't do it. If you haven't figured this out, then hey, let me enlighten you to that. You can't do it. You will fail miserably, and you will be miserable. But with Christ leading you and you submitting to his will and authority, and oh, by the way, all the instructions he's already given us in this book, you can do it. You can do it. He can do it through you, and it'll be a whole lot more pleasant than you trying to do it on your own. So let me set this up for you this morning. So in this book in Corinthians, these are all, by the way, Paul's writing this to saved people. But I'm going to touch on the unsaved too, because in a crowd this size, I can promise you there's some in here. But he's writing this to save people. Because see, what I thought was something that was just starting here is garbage that has been going on for years. Let me read what I'm talking about to you here. The Corinthians, by the way, that word to be Corinthian was not a pleasant word. It'd be equivalent to one of our cuss words if you were to say that you were a Corinthian. They were just not looked upon positive because of the things that they did. See, the way they lived is they were believers in Corinth. But they had this crazy idea that somebody had planted in their minds that they could, even though they were following Christ, they could do whatever they wanted. That sounds crazy, doesn't it? I mean, most people who've ever spent a day or two in church realize that God calls us to something different than being like the normal world. In fact, he tells us in 1 Peter that we are to be different. We are peculiar people. We're not from here and we're not made for here. We're made for another place. We were made for the garden. But we messed that up. Our ancestors did. But as I was reading this, I was thinking that this sounds crazy to believe that we have a license to do whatever we want. But folks, there's people in this parish preaching that same thing today. Y'all are looking at me like I just said something. I'm going to say this to you one more time, and I want you to listen to this. If you don't hear anything else I'm talking to you about today, if you don't hear me talking about a gathering somewhere or recommending that to you, be leery. And not because I know everything, but because I watch what people say and what they do. And there are some folks that are masquerading around as something that they're not. And they're living this very same thing. And it happened about a month and a half ago right down there at the horse barn. That people preaching the same garbage that I just read to you about the Corinthians. That they believe that they're born again now and they don't sin anymore. There, I can't find that anywhere in this book. In fact, Paul just said something against it. But I'm going to talk a little bit about this. I want to dive off onto this morning. So let me go ahead and finish up what we're talking about. So to set this thing about wisdom, in the Old Testament, the Hebrew word for skill is chokmah, H-O-K-M-A-H. But that also is translated wisdom. And so when we think about wisdom, I think about the skill for living. But the skill that I'm talking about this morning only comes from God. See, when we think about wisdom as men, we think about being crafty, right? Getting over on somebody, being a step or two ahead of somebody that you're working with or working for. That's not what I'm talking about. I'm talking about being so in tune with the Holy Spirit that you know what God expects and you do that inherently. It becomes your new nature. Does that sound familiar? I think that's called salvation. That's how we should live. So this morning, as we talk about this, we're going to talk about people, and they're trying to live here in Corinth, but they're not relying on God's wisdom. They're relying on man's wisdom. Well, in the book of James, in fact, in chapter 1, verse 5, God tells us, if any man lack wisdom, let him ask, and I'll give it to him. I don't know about you, but I ask for that every morning. Because sometimes I do dumb things, especially when I start thinking what Mark wants instead of what God wants me to do. And I end up being back there anyway, kind of that hard lesson, right? But we could make it a whole lot shorter trip if we just went with what the Lord tells us in the beginning and not what we think is the right thing. Paul emphasizes the futility of mere human wisdom by considering the example of his ministry and his preaching. See, Paul was educated beyond anything that we could ever imagine. I think of Paul, every time I see one of these professors in my seminary, they've got all these letters behind their name, like the alphabet. Well, Paul had all that too, and all the credentials. He was a Jew. He was a Roman citizen. He was educated in the finest universities. And yet, the guy that was so zealous in killing Christians has now gone 180 degrees the other way, and he's telling people about the very God that he tried to deny and the one that he tried to extinguish. To the point where he's being beaten and left for dead outside of the town. And what does old Paul do? He gets up, shakes off like an old dog, walks on off to the next town. We'd get our feelings hurt and go home. Quit. I ain't going back to them people anymore. To heck with them. They can all just go to hell. I ain't going to tell anybody any more things about them. That's not what Paul did. Paul kept saying it, kept telling them, to the fact where he wrote all the epistles in the New Testament, basically all of them. As a result of the influence of Greeks, now, I don't know if you guys have seen that particular one in season four of The Chosen, but when Jesus does the Sermon on the Mount, maybe that's three, he has all those people out there, and they're broken off by groups, right? You got the Greeks over here, got the Jews back here, and then you got all the leftovers over here. Samaritans, that's kind of the leftovers. They wouldn't even sit together. But the Greeks always thought they were better than everybody. They'd talk in all this flamboyant language. And so Paul, while he was able to do that, that's not how he spoke. Paul got straight to the point, straight to the message. And so I was thinking this week about that. And I said, Mr. Google, who is considered one of the most charismatic speakers or the most charismatic speakers of the 21st century? You'll probably never guess this. Three of the top 10, Barack Obama, number one. Number two, Oprah Winfrey. And number three, Michelle Obama. Have I said anything right there that had any indication of Christ at all? But they speak good. They talk all the change out of somebody's pocket. Oprah's so brilliant that she made the comment one time, if God was such a loving God, that he would love people that are gay too. I think he does. I think he loved them all the way to the cross. But I don't think he loves their sin. And if you got a question about that, Romans chapter 1, mark that in your Bible and go back and read it when you get home. It'll lay it out pretty clear for you. Okay, so Paul addressing the Corinthians, he didn't baffle them with brilliance in his speech or any of his wisdom. He didn't speak with any kind of eloquence, and he wasn't there to impress people. He was there to share the truth and the Word of God and allow the Holy Spirit to do what he does. In fact, the power in Paul's ministry was found in his Spirit-filled life. I thought that was interesting. That kind of goes back to what I was talking about. See, Paul could talk with the best of them, but Paul lived it. He walked it. He didn't just say it and then off to something else, and he's two different people in two different places. Had a pastor tell me one time, I'm a businessman on Monday and a preacher on Sunday. He said that to me twice. I wouldn't go back there. That was the only church in Alexandria. Because guess what? He ain't lying. There's a lot of people not had good dealings with him because he lives out exactly what he said. Paul's confidence was not in his intellect, in his training, in his abilities, or in his background. Rather, his confidence was in the power of the Holy Spirit. So this morning, whose confidence, who do you place your confidence in? Do you realize that us in and of ourselves cannot get it done? We cannot accomplish anything outside of the will of God without the Holy Spirit. But I'm going to lay that out for you here in just a second because, man, as I dove into this again this week, God began to open up this whole thing to me, and I was like, this is incredible. Just the truth. And I wrote this, only the power of God can fill a person's heart with a life-changing message. Nevaeh just stood up here. You haven't been to seminary, have you? You ain't even finished high school. You just preached the gospel. Yeah, you ain't even in high school. You just stood right here and you preached the gospel by what you describe God doing in your life. Folks, when the Holy Spirit fills you, the gospel pours out. You begin to pour that out to other people. And I want to remind you of something, parents. You can't pour into your kids what you don't have in you. I can't come here and share the Word of God with you if I haven't dove into the Word of God and been in just immersed in it. And I can't come up here and preach because I've tried this before and I got nailed right here at the top step with any kind of sin or pride or anything else on me. Because God is not going to be mocked, and he's not going to allow anybody to do those kind of things with his word because it's too precious. So this morning, I want to share this with you. I want to share two fundamental truths of the gospel that demonstrate God's power to change people's lives. Now, there's a lot of blanks on here this morning. I'm sorry. It's just a lot of information. But I want you to grasp this, and don't let it stop right here. Go home this week and go back and look at some of the things. And hey, look, and Jamie will post this on the little app if you want to pull it up, and you can go through all these scriptures, and you for yourself read it. Because here's the thing. I can speak the truth to you, but when you read the truth, it has a whole other purpose. That's why lost people, when they read the Word of God, they're speaking truth for the first time, and it changes their heart. Because that truth has a name, and it's Jesus. All right, so this morning, I'm going to start out with telling you this, that Paul described the power of the gospel in Romans 1:16. For he said, and this is what he said, "For I'm not ashamed of the gospel, for it is the power of God for salvation to everyone who believes." Underline everyone. I'll come back to that in a minute. "To the Jew first and also to the Greek." Why did he distinguish between the two? Because up until this point, only the Jews were considered to be that race that could be born again and saved. Jesus says, oh no, everybody. Everyone. Some folks still have a problem with that. So the first blank you have on there, I think, is number one. It says, part of the Father's eternal plan. So that's your two, I think, eternal plan. Yeah, there you go. By the way, Kristen does such a great job of putting this up here. I don't ever talk about that. She spends a lot of time trying to make sense out of my notes. So I want you to grasp this. Salvation was purchased by the Son, but it was planned by the Father. So you're going to see the Trinity this morning in action, in full swing. None of them do anything without the others. That's why when some of these denominations think that they can do this thing called modalism, where God can only operate in one mode at a time, that doesn't work, folks. It doesn't make any sense because God's Word says that all three of them are always in agreement. God ordered the creation in Genesis. The Holy Spirit hovered over the creation, and Jesus himself created it. So they all had a role. They all have a role in your salvation, too. We're going to get to that in just a second. So when people say, well, the gospel is simple, you know, the simple gospel, well, they're both right and wrong. See, the gospel's simple enough for an illiterate person that cannot read to understand the truth of God's word. But it's also as complicated, so complicated, that theologians have spent hundreds and thousands of years studying it and still can't understand it. We have a simple, complex God that our minds can't even begin to compute how vast he is, but yet that vastness comes all together at a single point when he hears you call out, Abba, Father, Lord, I need you. And he comes to you one-on-one and has that exchange and that interaction, what we call salvation. Folks don't grasp that. If you go to Matthew and he talks about Jesus looking upon the crowd and he had compassion on them, what does that mean? Well, a couple of things. It means that he saw every individual in that crowd one-on-one. It also means he felt their pain. Folks, that's what he does. When he does that transaction with us, that's that interaction that he has with us one-on-one. He knows my name. I was on his mind when he was on the cross. You were on his mind when he was on the cross. You as an individual, not Baskin Church. He was looking at Miss Bonnie, and he was looking at Cricket. He was looking at Miss Janice. He was looking at every individual, and he knew before the foundations of the world that you would have an opportunity to accept him. That's why Reformed theology doesn't work, because he didn't already pick the winners and losers. I'm going to point some scripture out to you about that in a minute, too. I want to talk real quick about, well, let me get back to this. Okay, so this wisdom that he's talking about in here is not for the masses of lost sinners, because lost sinners can't understand the wisdom of God. He hid it from them. I'm going to show you that in scripture in just a second. Nor is it for the immature believers. If you're in here this morning, you may look at me and say, well, Mark, I've been saved for 50 years. Okay, good. Are you still on milk? Or have you delved into God's word enough that you understand and he's starting to explore and teach you other things that he's now carving out of your life and giving you more so that you can grow? A good example of that. When's the last time you discipled somebody? I'll lob you a softball on this one. When's the last time you led somebody to Christ? That's a basic. That's like being a Christian 101. That ain't even in the 500 level courses. I'm going to just warn you about something, folks. If you've not shared your faith with somebody, you might want to go look in the mirror and ask God if you are really born again. How long did it take you to share your faith, Nevaeh? Not very long, did it? No. Well, the woman at the well we studied a couple of weeks ago, she left there and went running to town to tell everybody. And she was not the most popular person for the right reasons in town. But she didn't care. Why? Because she shucked all that. She didn't care about that. She had a new identity. She had a new purpose. We don't have purpose when we just walk through life blind and dumb without Christ. We're just existing. We're not living. That life in John 10:10 that he talked about, that only comes through walking in Christ. Otherwise, we just exist for whatever length of time that is. And then really, what does our life represent? Is it remembered by anything? Not really. Most of the time, it's that dash on your tombstone between the date you were born and the date you died. Well, I don't know about you, but I want my life to account for a little bit more than that. I want at least my grandkids to say, you know what? My grandpa was a nut, but he loved Jesus. He done some dumb things, but he loved Jesus. This wisdom we're talking about is for mature believers who are growing in their understanding of the Word of God. Folks, if you're not reading the Word of God, you're not growing in the Word of God. The only way, I mean, I've tried a lot of different things. I even tried one time when I was in the Middle East. I thought, I didn't have a pillow. I said, maybe if I sleep on this, it'll pour into my head. You can't get this through osmosis. You can lay on it all day, all night, and everywhere else, and this ain't going to pour into your brain because you got your head laid on it. You've got to open it up. You've got to read it. You've got to speak it out loud so that truth then penetrates goes from your ears to your brain to your heart, and God will begin to change you. Because that's the same pattern Satan follows. That dude ain't never thought of anything original. He tracks everything and copies everything that God does. The only thing he can't copy is salvation, because he's a liar and he's a defeated foe. When's the last time you read the Word of God? Here's some characteristics of wisdom. Number one, wisdom comes from God and not from man. That sounds like a blinding flash of the obvious, doesn't it? Guys, we have no wisdom apart from God. We don't. We mess up so many things. Salvation was purchased, or excuse me, back to my wrong note there. This wisdom that I'm talking about tells a mature saint about the vast eternal plan that God has for his people and his creation. You think, So, Mark, you're saying that that wisdom, that God will open up his plan to you. Yeah. Do you realize that he doesn't give you more than you can understand? If he revealed the secrets and the mysteries of the scripture in its totality to us right now, we'd have absolute circuit overload. Our minds would melt with that vastness. Because, folks, what we seem to forget is we think God lives right here in our little time span. He was there at the beginning of creation, and he's already been to the end. He's come back to where we are to walk out with us, our portion. But he's already seen the end. That's why he's called the Alpha and the Omega. Go study Greek. That's the beginning and the end. He's already seen it all. And he knows what he wants to allow us to understand. And here's the really interesting thing about this. The wisest of the princes of this world could not invent or discover this marvelous wisdom that Paul shared from God. Now, who are the princes of this world? When Paul wrote that, he was talking about Satan and his demons that have been cast out of heaven. I've been studying a lot about that lately, especially Genesis chapter 6. There's a lot in there that if I started talking about that right now, y'all would want to have me locked up. Because you talk about spiritual warfare, folks, it started in the beginning. He didn't wait. And the things that he's done and the things that he's doing are mimicking exactly. I mean, he doesn't create anything original. He's going right back to the playbook because it almost worked then, and he's dumb enough to believe it'll work this time. And if we buy into it, it will to some degree. Number two, this wisdom has been hidden. This is what I want to get to, and I want to talk a little bit about this. This is why it's called a mystery. For in the New Testament, a mystery is considered a sacred secret, a truth hidden in past ages but now revealed to the people of God. So Paul, whom God used in a special way, shared these mysteries that are related to the gospel. Ephesians chapter 3, write that down, and then go read about that, because he talks about how God has revealed these secrets of salvation to those who believe. You're thinking, why in the world would he know? He talked about all of these things in the Old Testament. I'm going to get to that in just a second, so just hang on to that one. See, Paul believed that in the united body of believers that there was power, because that's what we know as the church. Again, the church is not this building. And some folks get hung up on that. They think, well, no, I got to go down to the church. Yeah, well, you're going to the church house. But the church is us. And we're unified this morning because all over America at different times because of the different time zones, but there are people in churches right now that are doing the very same thing that we're doing, and it's that unified body. And so the God that we're talking about is there, and he's here, and he's at these other places, and he's just, it's like an aroma of offering to him, and he's just taking it all in because he wants a relationship with us. I had somebody ask me that. They're like, well, that doesn't seem like a very good deal. This God just sits up there and he just lords over you like some kind of a cosmic killjoy. Folks, he died for you. He wants a personal relationship with each of us. It's not that he's some kind of just, you know, oppressive being from outer space that does all these hard things on us. He's trying to keep us from protect us from ourselves. Well, most of the time. The third thing under this wisdom, it involves God's ordination. See, here's the thing. God made the plan. He set it in motion, and he's going to see to it to the end. His plans are not going to be thwarted. Satan has tried from the beginning of time, and what he forgets sometimes or in his arrogance is that he was a created being as well, and he was cast out of heaven. And if you go to the end of this book, he's already done. And he knows. He knows the end of this book. But for somewhere, he convinces himself that that's not in his mind, that that's not going to be the case. If there's one thing that we need to understand, God didn't react to Satan's demise of Adam and Eve with a counter plan. It was planned from the beginning. The plan of redemption was just set in motion. All of that was already planned. You can read about that as well. The death of Jesus Christ was ordained by God. Acts 2, 1 Peter 1, they all talk about it. But men were held responsible for that wicked deed. Why? Because they were allowed themselves to be used of Satan. I refer back to The Chosen because they do such a great job of showing that in season 5, when they get to the point where they're going through the supper, you start to see the spiritual warfare and all the things that are going on. Consider this. In 1 week's time from when Jesus came into palm branches waving and everybody singing Hosanna, 5 days later, they're wanting to kill him. What would make something change that much? spiritual warfare. They're not getting what they want. See, sometimes when Mark's plans get ahead of what God's plans are and I start thinking about what I want instead of what God wants, that selfishness gets in the way, and then I get aggravated. Why ain't you doing it this way, God? Why ain't you listening to me? That's why I like that scene so much with Judas. I didn't ask for your opinion. I don't need your opinion, Mark. I created this long before you. Remember that comment or that conversation that he had with Job? Where were you when I created the earth and the heavens and the stars? Sometimes we have to remember where we stack up in things. One of the secrets of an effective prayer life is to lay hold of God's purposes by faith. Man, I studied on that this week. We think about, oh, I want to pray for mom, and I want to pray for dad, and I want to pray for my Rover and all these other things. And those are all good. But when's the last time we prayed, God, show me what you want in my life? Show me what you want me to do. Reveal to me your truth, and then turn my nose into yeses. Get me out of my comfort zone. See, there's a bunch of us that won't get out of our comfort zone. I could take you to the point at Camp Chiyoka on February the 10th, 2023, when I got out of my comfort zone. I can show you the chair I was sitting in, at least where it was at. Folks, that should be a spiritual marker in your life. When did God jerk you up and move you from sitting there soaking in a pew to going and being active and living out what he's called you to live? Is it fun? It kind of is. Like a mystery sometimes. A mystery, you know, if you like puzzles and, you know, kind of things that you don't necessarily know the answer to and you get to discover, and that's kind of what it's like. But here's what I can promise you. You're always safe in the hand of God. Philip told me this one time on one of my deployments to Iraq. He said, you know, brother, he said, you're safer over there in Baghdad in the will of God than you are back here in Alexandria out of the will of God. I said, hey, I want you to listen. I was on a cell phone call with him. I said, I want you to listen to something. You hear all that? That's rockets that are inbound right now. You still stick with that? He said, yeah, no, I'm serious. Has anyone of them come close to you? I said, no. He said, okay, well, my point's proven. And then he ends a call with, oh, by the way, there's two dragons bound in the Euphrates that are going to be loosed in the end times. Just thought I'd let you know that. I'm standing on the bank of the Euphrates when he's telling me this. My point to all of that is this. He's right. When you're in the will of God, in the hand of God, doing what God wants you to do, nothing can touch you. Go to John chapter 10, verse 27 to 29 and read about that. My buddy down here, who's got a doctorate, but he's redneck, he says, that's a double-fisted hand grip. Jesus has got you, and then God's got you over the top of that. No one can touch you, and no one can take you from their hands. And sometimes that's hard to see. When everything's raining down around you, and you think, man, this ain't going to come out good, God's got you. And here's the thing. There's no losing for a born-again believer. Because if something were to happen and I just discontinue this down here, guess where I'm at now? Now there ain't no worries. It's a win-win. But that's a different viewpoint, and that only comes from that maturity here. And I'm not telling you I've made it. Trust me. She can tell you the truth. That's my truth serum over there. She can tell you all about the truth. There's a lot of dumb things I do and say, but the one thing I know is that right there. That no matter how bad things get, because I've seen the enemy. I've looked him in the face. I promise you, I've seen Satan eye to eye. And he knows he's licked. But what he does is he tries to get you to think that he's not. And he tries to scare you into believing that you need to do what he wants you to do because he's trying to control you. Folks, he can kill this body, but he can't kill this soul.
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5: You're listening to the broadcast of the Morning Worship Hour of the First Baptist Church of Winnsboro, Louisiana. Good morning to you on this beautiful Sunday morning. I'm Pastor Craig Beeman. I want to invite you to join us in just a few moments. We're going to worship the Lord together. And we've already been to our Bible study classes. We have Bible study for all ages, which begins at 9:45. And now, at this time, our time of worship. We're located at 502 Highland Street. Come see us. Come worship with us. Let's go ahead and join the service already in progress.
6: Well, good morning to all of you this morning. Good to see you here. It's good to be back. I will say that. Goodness, it is good to be back with you all. I'm sure Bob and Suzanne feel the same. It's good to be back. But what a trip. What a trip. We'll be talking about that in the future, about what we experienced. Thank you so much for enabling us to go. Thank you so much for praying. It's good to know that y'all are here praying for us as we're down there. It makes a big difference to know that we have your support in all ways. Just thank you for all of that. A few announcements here in the bulletin that we need to go over. Deer Creek Baptist Association is joining hands with our Louisiana Baptist Women's Ministry and Missions. Gift boxes are $20 and include items for the ladies in the women's prison at St. Gabriel. So they're doing that again. The deadline for those funds to be turned in are to the missions office is August 20th. And then on the 18th is the Night of Prayer for Missions, a ladies' night of prayer for missions at the missions office. Again, that is in the bulletin. You can read a little more about that. Also, if you cannot attend, we're seeking to grow a gift card tree for Chloe. Chloe, her last name is not Willison now, so I'm just Chloe. We know Chloe. She grew up in our church. But a little card from your favorite store will help mom and dad buy diapers and other things. But if you want to do that, please bring a gift card. It says on or before the 1st of August, but next Sunday's the 2nd, so you can bring it on the 2nd. That would be great. So make sure if you're going to help in that way, this will be her first child. Big exciting time for Chloe and her husband. I think that's all. If you're visiting with us, there's a portion of your bulletin we'd love for you to fill out. You can take that, tear that off, fill that out, place it in the offering plate, or you can put it in the foyer and put it in the box in the foyer. Before we begin this morning, in the book of Joshua, Joshua said these words, "If it is disagreeable in your sight to serve the Lord, choose for yourselves today whom you will serve, whether the gods which your fathers served, which were beyond the river, or the gods of the Amorites in whose land you are living. But as for me and my house, we will serve the Lord." Let's begin our time of worship together this morning.

Be seated, please. Holy and eternal God, thank you for the reminder that Brother Craig shared with us a minute ago. When Joshua extended a challenge, as it were, to the people about who they would serve, God, he was partially reminding us of the seriousness of coming before you. We do not come casually. We do not make the decision to worship and serve you in a casual sense. But Joshua followed up that when they said that they could, they would serve you. He came back immediately and said, no, you cannot serve the Lord. And they came back and said, yes, they would serve the Lord. And God, as long as Joshua was alive and those who his contemporaries were alive, they did. And yet when that generation has passed away, the next generation had not known you personally. They had only known about you through their parents and grandparents and those around them, the older generation. Oh God, that is a warning and a challenge to us today to be intentional about sharing you, sharing our faith. First of all, we must not take our relationship with you casually, for you are a jealous God and you do not tolerate rivals. So God, in the words of David in Psalm 139, look at our hearts and see if there's anything in our hearts that is not pleasing to you, and help us to get rid of it and to serve you faithfully, and then lead us in the ways everlasting. So God, our prayer this morning would be that you would call us to a commitment to you that is greater than any we've ever known, that you would remind us that you do not tolerate casual worship, that you do not accept partial allegiance. So God, we would, with your help, and only with your help, we would dedicate and devote ourselves to you this morning as we worship you. But Lord, may it not stop when we leave this place, but for all of the days appointed to us, may we continue to serve you faithfully. In Jesus' name, amen.

0: Amen. Isn't it wonderful to know that things will be so much better? There is a time when things will be so much better, when Jesus comes, when we're able to be with Him in heaven forever. This is temporary. All of this is temporary. I know we like to hold on to the things of this world sometimes, and I know we all have, you know, dreams and things we'd like to accomplish, but there's a place of perfection, a place that's called heaven, and a place where there are no worries, there's no crying, no pain, no mourning. M-O-U-R-N-I-N-G. I tend to say mourning the same way I say morning. As we go to the Lord in prayer, let's remember those who've lost loved ones recently in our own community. Let's pray for the ongoing work of the churches that we're able to be worked alongside, or that we came alongside with in Brazil. Pray for those churches as they continue to minister in their communities. Maybe God is working on you. Maybe there's somebody in your life, somebody that lives near you that needs to know who Jesus is. Maybe they just need to talk to someone. Do you know that they need to talk to someone? We don't know that until we engage them, until we talk with them. So we have to kind of get out there and engage them. Let's go to the Lord in prayer this morning. Dear Heavenly Father, we bow our hearts and our heads before You, thankful that we can freely do that in this country. So many other countries as well can freely bow before You, meet freely in a place and worship You. Father, we know that's not always the truth. That's not the truth in every country around the world. So, Lord, we pray for them. We pray for those who have to secretly meet just so that they can worship You. Father, I always ask myself the question, would I risk secretly meeting to worship You if that were the case here in America? I pray that I would say yes. Father, help us to understand the importance of meeting with You collectively as a body of believers. How important it is for us to be able to express to You freely how we feel, our love for You, how we want to glorify You and please You in all that we say, all that we do. Father, I pray that we do that today. Lord, would You just simply bless this time together as we've gathered in Your name? Father, we pray for those who are hurting in our community, some who are sick, some have some appointments coming up with doctors. Father, I pray that, Lord, You would give these doctors insight, wisdom, to be able to see and do what they need to see and do in order to help our loved ones. And Father, we pray for just, Father, a movement of Your Holy Spirit in our community. Lord, that You would just move and You would be free to move in such a way that people begin to understand who You are and have a longing to be with You and near You and walk with You. Help us, Father, to share that news, the good news, with others. Help us to lead others in Your direction. Father, bless this time together in worship. In Jesus' name I pray. Amen.
1: In Colossians 1, we read that we are to live a life worthy of the Lord. Let's remember that as we sing together, Living for Jesus, and then we'll sing together another hymn, Jesus, What a Friend for Sinners.

0: 2 Corinthians 1, 3 through 5. Praise be to the God and Father of our Lord Jesus Christ. God is the Father who is full of mercy and comfort. He comforts us every time we have troubles, so that when others have trouble, we can comfort them with the same comfort he gives us. Comfort comes to us through Christ. Psalm 34. Come and listen to me. I will teach you to worship the Lord. You must do these things to enjoy life and have happier days. Stop doing evil and do good. Look for peace and work for it. The Lord sees the righteous, and he listens to their prayers. He delivers them from all their troubles.
1: These are familiar too.

0: Father, we're so thankful to have members of this church that are willing to give their time and travel great distances to share the love of Christ. And Father, we're thankful that they have that same opportunity here where we live, that we might use that opportunity as we encounter people in our daily lives. Father, we ask for you to bless this offering that's being taken, bless it to thy service, and use it to further thy kingdom. In Christ's name we pray. Amen.
1: Amen.

You know, I've gone kind of by myself to Brazil in the past, and these last two times, Suzanne's been able to go with me, and I cannot say how much I appreciate you making that possible. What a privilege to serve with such a lady as Suzanne. Goodness, what a privilege. Thank you. Thank you for that. This morning, as we look at the Word of God, this is a familiar passage for some of us, and a passage we haven't looked at in a long time, or maybe you haven't, unless you've done the Bible read through and you've visited it again. But this is one of those I remember when I was growing up hearing in Sunday school, and just the whole story just fascinated me, because this was, I mean, you can imagine as a child, a hand appears and writes something on the wall. I mean, that's just like something out of a TV show or movie or something. It was like, oh boy, now this is, and this is the kind of thing that some of us love for God to do. We love to see something like that happen. I mean, it would be nice, you know, if there'd be just some big movement and a visible hand appear and, you know, handle things in our world. I mean, you know, things like that. We love to read about how God moved in the Old Testament and in the New Testament, but we don't see much of that visibly, like an actual hand appearing. But let me ask you a question. We need to go ahead and begin this morning. Was there a time in your schooling when you flat did not do an assignment? Was it, did that happen to you? Boy, it was a shock if it happened to me, because I tried to be on top of everything. And then when you show up in class and everybody starts turning something in, and you're like, what are y'all doing? What is that? What is that? What are you turning in? Oh, it's the paper we had to do. What paper? Oh my goodness, the fear, the feeling that you have at that time, it's a horrible feeling.

0: You know, you're at that point, let me put it this way, your work has been weighed and it's been found wanting. It has been found, incomplete, not done at all. There's a loss. There's an obvious imbalance in what is going on in your life at that point. And so today we're going to look at a king who was weighed and found wanting. Let's pray. Holy Father, we come to you. We ask that you would help us to stay humble before you. Father, guard us from pride that sometimes leads us to ignore your authority in our lives. Father, help us to obey your warnings, to repent quickly, and to live in faithful obedience to you every day. Help us, Father. Help us. In Jesus' name I pray. Amen. Well, the first thing I want us to see in this passage, Daniel chapter 5, pride leads to the profane. Pride. We talk about pride sometimes and how we know some people that are very prideful. I'm sure you know some people that you know more about them than they do about you because they've told you about them so much and how wonderful they are and all that they have accomplished and how many certifications they have and how many degrees they have and how many things, how much stuff they have maybe even. It's interesting. We have people in our world like this that are very prideful, very happy to tell you what they have and not really interested in you at all. Pride. Look at verse 1. Daniel chapter 5. Belshazzar the king held a great feast for 1,000 of his nobles, and he was drinking wine in the presence of 1,000. Now, this sounds okay. I mean, well, aside from the drinking part, but the fact that he's drinking in the presence of thousands tells us that he's setting the tone for the entire feast here. This is the king himself. He's drinking it up. He's drinking, and it's just like, oh, well, obviously, he's giving permission for everyone to do the same. I mean, he's setting the tone for this feast as he drinks. Normally, a king would have a separate table off to the side, and he would set the tone from there. But no, not Belshazzar. No, not him. He sets the tone, one of lighthearted amusement. As he begins drinking. Look at verses 2 through 4. When Belshazzar tasted the wine, he gave orders to bring the gold and silver vessels which Nebuchadnezzar, his father, had taken out of the temple which was in Jerusalem, so that the king and his nobles, his wives, and his concubines might drink from them. Then they brought the gold vessels that had been taken out of the temple, the house of God, which was in Jerusalem, and the king and his nobles, his wives, and his concubines drank from them. They drank the wine and praised the gods of gold and silver, of bronze, iron, wood, and stone. I intentionally slowed down as I read that because I wanted you to see what was happening there. These vessels, these cups that they were drinking from, were supposed to be used in temple worship, not just free for all. Here you go, here's your cup, here's mine. What in the world is going on here? These vessels had been set apart by God himself for use in the temple. Bible tells us here that Nebuchadnezzar, his father, had taken them out of the temple, which was in Jerusalem, so that the king and his nobles, these were taken out. He gave orders to bring these gold and silver vessels into this feast. These aren't your everyday glasses. This is not what you do. We're not going to eat out of offering plates here at First Baptist Church. The intended use is not what they're using them for. These have been set aside by God himself for temple worship, and here they are using them to just drink and praise. Look, not only do they use them, I would say, illegal use of God's vessels, they even use them to praise Babylon's gods. So it's not like they were, oh, well, these are God's vessels and we're just kind of using them for a little bit. No, no, they go further and use them to praise idols made of gold, silver, bronze, iron, wood, and stone. Now, this is blasphemy. That's what it is. That's what it is. This is blasphemy. Belshazzar has no respect for the God of heaven, and it's safe to conclude that the king at this point is intoxicated and his judgment is impaired. His intent seems to be a way that he can gather some support for himself and show the gods that the gods of Babylon were more powerful than the deities of all the other nations. Now remember, this is Babylon. This is a massive nation. This is a massive kingdom. And look, Belshazzar is the man in this kingdom, and he wants everybody to know it, and he wants the other kingdoms and the other nations to know it, and he wants to prove himself. What you may not know is that at this time, the Medo-Persian armies are outside the walls of Babylon. And Belshazzar has a responsibility to protect his people. He's king. And so he's kind of whooping it up, saying, hey, look, aren't we wonderful? Let's praise our gods. We're awesome. We're good people. We're powerful. We're more powerful than anyone. And he's trying to show the people that he's taking care of them. It's going to be okay. Belshazzar made a terrible choice in judgment. He ignored the sovereignty, the authority of God in his life. These are the vessels used for temple worship. Belshazzar says, let's just use them. They're great. Aren't they pretty? Look, we can use these. It's okay. He ignores the sovereignty of God in his life. I wonder if we ever do the same. Too many times we may do the same. We do it when we think that we are the ultimate directors of our lives. We do it when we think we know better than God. We do it when we make decisions on our own without ever asking for help from God. We do it when we obey only those commands that God has given to us that we're comfortable with. Oh, I do what the Bible says. See, I do this and this. See, I do what the Bible says. I do what God tells me to do. Yeah, but what about all the other parts? Well, we're not talking about those parts. We're talking about the parts I like. We're talking about the things I'm comfortable with. And see, I'm doing those. Aren't I wonderful? If something God says requires us to change something in our lives, sometimes we look for loopholes. We look for a way out of it. Or even worse, we ignore it altogether. God has called on us to do this. Well, we don't want to do that. We're just going to ignore it. We're going to be okay. It's okay. We don't have to do everything God tells us to do. Really? Really? Oh, well, I just didn't know about that. You know what? The more you come to Sunday school, the more you sit under preaching of the Word of God, the more you hear the music of God, the more you're responsible for because you're hearing what the words are saying. If you didn't know you're supposed to love your enemy and you came to church one Sunday and the preacher preached on loving your enemy, you're responsible to love your enemy. You can't say, I didn't know I was supposed to love my enemy. No, you heard it. That's why sometimes it's scary for people to come to church. They're responsible for what they hear. And they can't just ignore it and say, well, I didn't know. Oh, that's why it's scary for the pastor to stand in the pulpit and to preach the Word of God, because then he's responsible as well for every word that comes out of his mouth. We disregard God's authority when we question his love for us even in challenging times. Tough times. God, do you care? Tough times. God, are you still there? Really? Do you really see what's happening with my life? We are ignoring his sovereignty and his authority when we start questioning him like that. God says, yes, I'm here. I've been here. I've been waiting for you to talk to me. And now you're talking to me? Talk. I'm here with you. But sometimes we question that he's even there. And we're ignoring his authority, his sovereignty, his ability to be everywhere at all times, his ability to take care of anything we can encounter in our lives. We ignore the sovereignty and authority of God each time we fail to take something to God in prayer. Each time we fail to consult him and ask, oh God, I need your help. We're saying we don't need his help. That's why it's important to pray. It's not just because a preacher said, you need to pray. You need to pray. Oh, y'all just need to pray about this. Y'all need to pray. And look, he's not saying that because, oh, that sounds good and that's what the preacher's supposed to say. He's saying it because you and I need a relationship with a holy and marvelous God who is willing to hear from us and wants to hear from us. Yes. Wants to have a relationship with us. Amen. So we talk to him. But the times we fail to talk to him, the times we say, well, I'll figure it out. We're telling God, you don't matter in this situation. I got this covered. I can handle this. I don't need your help, but if I do, hey, stand by. I'll be back. Why do we treat him like that? I'm asking myself, why do we treat him like that? I'll be back with you if I need your help, God. I'm good. Why do we do that? Churches can become like Belshazzar when we become comfortable with religious things while neglecting the God those things represent. It's what Bob already mentioned this morning. Coming casually to worship the Lord. Hey, we're here. Hey, how you doing? Good to see you. All right, good. Oh, we're going to sing? Okay, here we are. Sing. Okay, preach's going to preach. All right, let's see, boy. Whew, I can get about a 20-minute nap in here somewhere. You know, casually coming in and acting as if, well, you know, we're here. We did it. Ha! Went to church Sunday. Yep. Did God talk to you? Huh? What do you mean? I went to church. Yeah. But did God speak? Did you listen? Did you hear his voice? Oh, I was there. Were you there? Physically, you were there. Spiritually, mentally, are we in tune? Are we listening? Are we watching? Are we desiring to hear from him? We can have buildings, we can have programs, we can have traditions, we can have ministries, and yet we can fail to humble ourselves before the Lord. Apart from God, we can do nothing of eternal value. Nothing of eternal value. Hey, let me just congratulate you, those of you who were here when this building was constructed. Beautiful building. Will it last forever? No. The investment in the lives of others, people in our community, that's what's going to last. That's what lasts. Are you treating God as king, or are you living as if you're in charge? That's the first question I have for you. Are you treating God as king, or are you just living as if you're in charge? I got this. I'm covered. I'm good. Second thing, God's warning cannot be ignored. During the praise time of Belshazzar and this feast, during the praise time, I hesitate to call it praise time. It's not true praise. True praise is to God. This praise is to all these other gods here that they thought they had. Something happened during this praise time. Look at verse 5. Suddenly, the fingers of a man's hand emerged and began writing opposite the lampstand on the plaster of the wall of the king's palace. And the king saw the back of the hand that did the writing. A miracle of God occurs here. And the king sees it happening. Now, I don't know about you, but I'd come close to leaving. I'd come close to doing something. I would probably freeze. I know me. I'd probably just freeze and stare at it. Here this is. Here's the hand writing on the wall. Look at verse 6. Then the king's face grew pale. There you go. And his thoughts alarmed him. And his hip joints went slack, and his knees began knocking together. Now, that's a good reaction there now. This is just too much. And it would be too much for us as well. But it's too much for him, and he looks, and he's scary. He's scared. He went pale, terribly frightened. He went from happy to scared, arrogant to being humbled. What does the king do next? Does he call Daniel? Hey, that's a good deal. Daniel can interpret things. Why don't we call Daniel? Does he call Daniel? No, he does not. He, like Nebuchadnezzar before him, leans on man's wisdom and calls his conjurers, the Chaldeans and the diviners, and to explain the writing on the wall. You guys come over here. Look at this. Tell me what's going on. He offers a reward of purple clothing and a gold necklace. He also offers authority as the third ruler in the kingdom. That's big stuff. The king wants to know, what is this? I'm not going to sleep tonight not worrying about this. I want to know what this is. I want to know what these words say. I want to know what's going on. How does it affect me? Guess what? None of them could interpret the writing. Go figure. Look at verse 9. Then King Belshazzar was greatly alarmed. His face grew even pale, and his nobles were perplexed. His nobles were perplexed. There is a fear of the unknown, and it's very heavy on the king. Very heavy on him. This entire moment is just scary when you think about it. The unknown does that to us, doesn't it? You're waiting on a doctor's diagnosis. You don't know what it's going to be. The unknown is scary. We don't know. Maybe our car is in the shop. Is it going to cost a lot? Is it just a little bitty thing or a big thing? I don't know. The unknown bothers us and scares us sometimes. Look at verse 10. The queen entered the banquet hall because of the words of the king and his nobles. The queen spoke and said, O king, live forever. Do not let your thoughts alarm you at your or your face be pale. Calm down. This queen is more likely the queen mother connected to Nebuchadnezzar's family. The queen, his wife, and others were already in the room with the king. She seeks to calm him down because she has some great news. Look at verse 11. There's a man in your kingdom. Let's just remind everybody. There is a man in your kingdom in whom is a spirit of the holy gods. And in the days of your father, illumination, insight, and wisdom, like the wisdom of the gods, were found in him. And King Nebuchadnezzar, your father the king, appointed him chief of the magicians, conjurers, Chaldeans, and diviners. Interesting. Verse 12, this was because an extraordinary spirit, knowledge and insight, interpretation of dreams, explanation of enigmas, and solving of difficult problems were found in this Daniel. Queen, couldn't you just say, he knew a lot? No, but it's important here. Whom the king named Belteshazzar. Let Daniel now be summoned, and he will declare the interpretation. You've got somebody, Belshazzar. You've got somebody who can help you. Why don't you get him to come in here? Call on Daniel. God's judgment and his presence are unavoidable. How is God speaking in your life? How is God speaking in your life? Is he calling you back to him? Does he have your attention? Look, he has Belshazzar's attention at this point. Oh, boy, don't you believe it. Does God have your attention? Has he gotten your attention? He seeks our attention, but we must grant it to him. You know, sometimes God allows things to happen in our lives that wake us up. Amen? Sometimes he does. Sometimes things happen and we're like, oh, boy, I don't know what to do now. Oh, God. And he's like, yes. When was the last time we talked? It's been so long, and you've not called out to me. I've been here for you, and I'm waiting for you, and I wound up having to get your attention. Does God have to get your attention? Does he need to get your attention today? When was the last time you spent some time with him? Just talking to him. It's not weird. It should be natural for all of his children to talk with him. Just say, hey, God, I'm having a good day. Thanks. Or, hey, God, I just don't know what's happening today. Things didn't go the way I planned, and I understand that that's not how things work. I'm coming to you today, Father. I need your help. I need some help just handling this today. God waits on us. He wants us. He wants our attention. When God uses circumstances to get your attention, will you humbly listen to his warning and turn to him, or will you just continue trusting in your own wisdom? All of us have been there. All of us have been there. We think, oh, well, it's a tough time, you know, he's trying to get my attention, I know, but I can handle this. I don't know how God is going to teach you. I don't know how God is going to teach me, but he is seeking to teach us to become dependent on him. Dependent on him. And I don't know how that looks for you. I don't know what that's going to look like for you. But we have got to get to the point where we're dependent on him for everything. Oh, but Brother Craig, I have a job. Or I received my income from after working so long. I have money to buy groceries. I'm okay. When are we going to learn to become dependent on Him? Belshazzar had a problem. He wasn't dependent on God. And God grabs his attention with this writing on the wall, shakes him up, and he's like, I gotta know now. What is this? And he calls for Daniel. The last thing we see, Daniel shares with the king, bad news. So Daniel's brought before the king. The king says he's heard about Daniel and the spirit of the gods is in him. Illumination, insight, extraordinary wisdom have been found in him. You know, the queen told me all these things, Daniel. All of these things. Surely you can help me. Surely you can help me, Daniel. Please help me. He tells Daniel his wise men were not helpful at all. To that point, If I were Daniel, I would say, duh. They don't know. If I were Daniel, I would have done that, but I'm not Daniel. Look at verses 16 and 17. Bible tells us, but I personally have heard about you that you are able to give interpretations and solve difficult problems. Now, if you're able to read the inscription and make its interpretation known to me, guess what, Daniel? You will be clothed with purple and wear a necklace of gold around your neck, and you'll have the authority as the third ruler in the kingdom. Now, okay, just look at verse 17. Then Daniel answered and said before the king, keep your gifts for yourself or give your rewards to someone else. There it is. Now that's Daniel. Man, a gold necklace, purple. Well, that's kind of cool. Oh, okay, well, if you just want to give those to me, that's why I'm not Daniel. Daniel says, no, you keep them. I will read the inscription to the king and make the interpretation known to him. I'll do it. So Daniel shares how God lifted Nebuchadnezzar with power and glory, but as the king's pride grew, he lost his throne and all his glory. Nebuchadnezzar was sent to live among wild animals. We talked about that, eating grass like cattle, until he finally realized that God was in charge of all human kingdoms. He had to learn it the hard way. Daniel criticizes Belshazzar for having not learned what happened to Nebuchadnezzar. Didn't you see? Don't you know what happened to him? Why didn't you learn the lesson then, Belshazzar? Why didn't you get it together then? Why didn't you understand? Even though Belshazzar knew the story, he had become too proud and he had disrespected God. He desecrated the temple vessels and he was worshiping false gods. I mean, let's just go all out. You know, if you're not going to worship God, then just go all out the other direction, because that's basically what you're doing anyway. Belshazzar, wake up. Wake up. Belshazzar had shown who he was and where his heart was directed. Daniel then explains the message that was written on the wall. Look at verses 25 through 28. Bible tells us, now this is the inscription that is written out. Menai, mene, mene, tekel, upharsin. This is the interpretation of the message. Mene, mene, however you want to say, it has a long E. God has numbered your kingdom and put an end to it. Tekel, you have weighed on the scales and found deficient, wanting. Perez, your kingdom has been divided and given over to the Medes and Persians. Belshazzar, when will you learn? You saw what happened to Nebuchadnezzar. You knew history. He was aware of God and his power, but it was too late for Belshazzar. He had been weighed and been found wanting. Failing to honor and follow God leads to dire consequences. Belshazzar knew better, but he failed to listen to God. Oh, may it be said that we know better, but listen to God. Don't let it be said that we knew and failed to listen. Well, Belshazzar makes good on his promise. Look at verse 29. Then Belshazzar gave orders, and they clothed Daniel with purple and put a necklace of gold around his neck, issued a proclamation concerning him that he now had authority as the third ruler in the kingdom. Bible tells us that night the king was slain. Verse 31 tells us that Darius the Mede received the kingdom, and he was about 62 years of old when he received 62 years old when he received the kingdom of Babylon. Belshazzar ignored God's warning, and he paid the consequences. Nebuchadnezzar learned humility. He learned humility. What about you? Which king do you resemble? The one who learned the lesson and was humbled, or the one who didn't learn the lesson and had to endure consequences? Where are you today? Christ offers mercy before judgment falls. That's our God. Do you accept his mercy, or do you just want to do what you want to do? What do? We've all been weighed in the balances. We've all been found wanting. Our works are not good enough. Our education is not good enough. None of what we have is good enough to be able to permit us into the heavenly gates. Only Jesus. Only Jesus. Only through him are we able to enter into heaven. Only because of his death on the cross. Only because of his provision of salvation are you and I even able to be able to talk to the Lord and be a part of his family. Where are you with the Lord today? Have you given your heart to him? Are you letting him be king? Or are you still trying to put yourself on the throne of your life? Are you treating God as king, or are you living as if you're in charge? When God tries to get your attention, will you give it to him? Will you give him your attention? Will you humbly listen to him as he warns you? Will you listen to him, or will you just continue trusting in your own wisdom? I'm just going to do it my way, Brother Craig. You know what? I just want to do it. It's up to you. It is your choice. But understand that behind the warning, understand that behind a God who wants your attention is a God who loves you, a God who's willing to forgive you, a God who's ready to forgive you, a God who wants to use you in this world. Understand that. He's not against you. He's against sin. Sin messed up the whole relationship that mankind has with him. He loves you. He wants you to walk with him. He waits. He tries to get our attention. Do you learn from the past? Do you? Or do you feel that circumstances are different and the old warnings just don't apply? You know, I know what happened in the past. I know what happened in my past. I know that time when I messed up and God forgave me and this is different and maybe he won't. Well, wait a minute. No, we have a God who forgives. Well, no, but Brother Pastor, Brother Craig, I've done something just terrible, terrible, and I don't think God can forgive me. Yes, he can. The most wonderful news is that he wants to. He wants to. We have a God who calls out to us, a God who says, come, follow me. Come, follow me. I know there are thousands of voices in this world that say, come, follow me, but God's the one we need to be listening to. Come, follow me, he says.
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Tammy Wynette, your good girl's gonna go bad. I'm gonna go bad too. I'm gonna do things like, I don't know, keep my library books too long, cut the tags off mattresses. Just watch. I'm gonna enter my rebel era. That's about as exciting as it'd get. Great music this hour. Terry Clark's coming up. Oak Ridge Boys got T. Graham Brown, Don Williams, and some John Conley. Rose-colored glasses. What an absolute classic on Pure Country.

Howdy, neighbors. This is Pastor Garrison Griffith from First Baptist Wisner. 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

0: Oak Ridge Boys, Sail Away, Charlotte Burke. Hey, Shark Week may be over, but sharks apparently didn't get the memo. This year's weird headlines include paddleboarders unknowingly being followed by a great white, a woman with a world record 106 shark tattoos, and the first known bright orange shark. Pretty cool. Sharks are... they are hot. They're trending. Another great white tried to bite a camera off of Southern California, and another one filmed feeding on a whale carcass may have been Rhode Island's first great white ever caught on video. So Shark Week is over, but the sharks, apparently they are booked and busy.
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Joseph wore, and then she said, perhaps this coat will bring you good luck and happiness.

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Marty Robbins, Big Iron. I'm Charlotte Burke, and we got another hour ready to go. We're getting you through your Sunday with absolutely 100% pure country. All right, George Jones is coming up. Clay Walker.

Hello, this is Pastor Craig Beeman inviting you to join us each Sunday at 11 a.m. for the broadcast of the Morning Worship Hour of the First Baptist Church right here in Winnsboro, where you matter to God and to us. I've got

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0: Rodney Crowell, Above and Beyond. I'm Charlotte Burke, and this is Pure Country. A Canadian town is finally getting rid of a smell that has been bugging them for more than 20 years. Oh, this next one, this story really makes me, I can feel this story. I can practically smell it even from here. Workers are removing thousands of gallons of rotting fish sauce from an abandoned plant in Newfoundland and Labrador. The mayor describes the odor as the worst rotten fish imaginable, times 100. Oh my gosh, the cleanup involves 110 tanks. Each of them holds almost 3,000 gallons of the smelly stuff. Crews are mixing the contents with peat moss because the peat moss sort of helps absorb it and trap it. Then they're going to haul it to a specialized landfill. The job is not a small one. It's going to take them until October to get this done. Imagine that, 2 decades, and the town may finally stop being known for its sauce problem and start smelling, you know, no matter what it smells like, it's going to be an improvement because I don't know about you, but I've got a bottle of fish sauce. I cook with it sometimes. It doesn't smell that great even when it's brand new. I can't imagine when it's rot. How do you even know when it's rotting? Oh, good on you. Good on you, Canada, for taking care of that mess. Oh, oh, oh,
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0: George Jones, I always get lucky with you. I'm Charlotte Burke, a North Carolina man. He's lucky. He's got a lifelong attachment to the number 7, and it just paid off with a $1 million lottery win. Tomas Munoz says that he was born on the 7th day of 1977, so he loves 777. It makes sense. So when he spotted a triple red 777 scratch-off ticket, he said, I had to buy that. Scratched it immediately. Boom! Uncovered the top prize of $1 million. I'm happy for him. Munoz says that he plans to invest some of the money and then spend some of it restoring classic cars. By the way, I hope he posts pictures of those cars. I love to see it when people get to do their passion, do things like that. Plus, I'm a little bit of a gearhead. Born on the 7th in 77 and now considerably more attached, I'm sure, to that, his favorite number. Whew. So happy for Munoz. Hoping that same thing happens to me with my favorite number. Stick around. We got another great one on the way.
1: In the KMAR Weather Center, here's your Sunday afternoon forecast. So Sunday afternoon is going to be sunny, high 96, heat index 102. Mainly clear tonight, low 76. Monday, a sunny, hot day, high 98, heat index 106. It'll be mainly clear Monday night, low 78. Sunny Tuesday, high near 100 degrees. That's a look at your KMAR weather.
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3: 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I got my diesel wound up and

me 10 forward gears on a Georgia overdrive. I'm taking little white pills and my eyes are open wide. I just passed a Jimmy in a white. I've been a-passing everything in sight. 6 days on the road and I'm a-gonna make it home tonight. But it seems like a month since I kissed my baby goodbye.

Hey, it's Michael John. You know, I always talk about getting out, getting my fresh air therapy, getting my walk on, my hike on, and now it's not just the dogs I'm out there walking with. Who's my new wing person to walk with? I got that for you next.

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0: Sunday fun day. Hey, it's Michael John. I started off my morning, cup of coffee, of course. And then I got my granddaughter, who is now 9 weeks old, got her in the stroller, and we went walking all over. She's my new walking wing person with me. She loves in the stroller. She just smiles and loves the fresh air and got in like 10,000 steps before 10 a.m. just out there enjoying it all. I like to keep moving. That's how I operate. How about you? And then I treated myself to a little Epsom salt bath for the feet when I got home after the long week and then the extra steps this morning. How about you? When's the last time you gave your feet a little Epsom salt bath? It feels good.
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0: Hey, it's Michael John. That is Alan Jackson. For Brad, who says, I tried doing the water skiing in cowboy boots like he did back in the day. Remember the Chattahoochee video? Yeah, he was water skiing in cowboy boots. Brad said, I tried it on the lake yesterday. Nope. Couldn't even get up. It did not work out good for me. Only Alan Jackson could pull that off.
1: In the KMAR Weather Center, here's your Sunday afternoon forecast. A Sunday afternoon is going to be sunny, high 96, heat index 102. Mainly clear tonight, low 76. Monday, a sunny, hot day, high 98, heat index 106. It'll be mainly clear Monday night, low 78. Sunny Tuesday, high near 100 degrees. That's a look at your KMAR weather.
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0: Hey, it's Michael John. Roger just got back from vacation. He goes, it's funny. I'm going to look for the best shower head. I had an incredible hotel room with an incredible shower because it massaged you. The shower head massaged you and the water came out powerful. And I don't have that at home. So that's what I gained from my vacation. Not a t-shirt. Oh, yeah, there were great memories on the beach. But the shower, I love so much so that I'm going to go try to find that shower head to put in my bathrooms at home. Isn't that weird sometimes what we experience on a vacation and we get home, we're like, wait a second, I still want that, what I had on vacation.
1: Here's the deal. 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

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Rebecca just got back from a vacation. She said, yeah, when I got back, I did some upgrading in my house too. What did she get that she enjoyed so much on her vacation that she wanted it in every room? That's next.

Howdy, neighbors. This is Pastor Garrison Griffith from First Baptist Wisner. I'm excited to invite you and your loved ones to join us in our journey as disciples of Jesus. 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

0: Hey, it's Michael John, and when you get back from vacation, yeah, you got some cool pictures, some great memories, but sometimes you want the things you enjoyed on vacation, like a better shower head that is more powerful and massaging in your house. You go on the hunt for those. Rebecca says, I had to upgrade linens. What I had at that hotel room was incredible. 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Oh, it's like I'm on vacation again, but in my own home. Too cool. 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

0: Johnny Paycheck, she's all I got. That's for Vanessa, who just got back from vacation with great smell memories of her hotel lobby. She said, every time I walked in it, it just put me in a good mood, had me smiling. It was a mixture of vanilla and lavender. And I went out and I found some candles to match it. So now my house smells like my hotel lobby, and I'm smiling every day. Vanessa, thanks for sharing, and thanks for listening.
1: In the KMAR Weather Center, here's your Sunday afternoon forecast. So Sunday afternoon is going to be sunny, high 96, heat index 102. Mainly clear tonight, low 76. Monday, a sunny, hot day, high 98, heat index 106. It'll be mainly clear Monday night, low 78. Sunny Tuesday, high near 100 degrees. That's look at your KMAR weather.
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1: It was back in 63 when eating my cooking got the better of me, so I asked this little girl I was going with to be my wife. Well, she said she would, so I said I do. But I'd have said I wouldn't if I'd have just knew how saying I do was gonna screw up all of my life. Well, the first few years weren't all that bad. I'll never forget the good times we had, cause I'm reminded every month when I send her the child support. Well, it wasn't too long till the lust all died, and I'll admit I wasn't too surprised the day I come home and found my suitcase sitting out on the porch. Well, I tried to get in, she changed the lock. Then I found this note taped on the mailbox that said, "Goodbye, Turkey, my attorney will be in touch." So I decided right then and there I was gonna do what's right, give her fair share. But brother, I didn't know her share was gonna be.

0: working like a shaft. But I don't have to worry about toting a billfold anymore. I let my wife tote it. I'm gonna be carrying food stamps. You get it, Judge? I'm gonna be Jeff.
1: Jerry Reed, she got the gold mine. Hey, it's Michael John. How about, did you know, one of my favorite movies, Smoking the Bandit, it was Jerry Reed who was originally slated to play the bandit driving the Trans Am. But then Burt Reynolds came aboard and they moved Jerry Reed over to the lovable snowman truck driver who he just killed it in that part. And it worked, I think, worked out good for everybody. Burt Reynolds as the bandit, Jerry Reed as snowman, but seriously, it was almost Jerry as the bandit. Do you think it would have been just as good Smoking the Bandit if it was Jerry in the role that Burt Reynolds just was dynamic in? What do you think?
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this time, love. 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

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And yes, we do stand. 95.9 KMAR. The Bird.

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Rick has a major issue. He's getting ready to move, and he's misplaced something in his house that he's kind of panicking about. 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

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He had underlined in red,

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0: George Jones, he stopped loving her today. Hey, it's Michael John, and Rick is in a little bit of a panic. See, over the years, he's had about $15,000 stashed at his house, emergency money, right? Well, he got drunk one night, and he moved it. He can't remember where he moved it, and he's getting ready to move now. Yeah, got a good price on his house, but he's like, what happened to that $15,000? Where did I put it? Where is it? Wow, Rick. Geez, I hope you didn't do something else with it. You can't remember when you were drunk, but if you just moved it to a different place and can't remember, I'd invite some family and friends over that you trust and say, hey, help me find my money stash, and I'll give you a finder's fee of $500 or $1,000. That means you at least still have $14,000 left, right? That's my idea. Have a find the stash party.
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0: Hey, it's Michael John. Bud just checked in hearing about Rick misplacing his 15,000 money stash in his house, and now he's moving. He can't find it. He moved it when he was drunk. He doesn't remember where he put it. Bud's got suggestions. Definitely check the oven. He says he hides everything in the oven, and he never used it, so it's a good hiding spot. He said check the freezer, too. Check the mattress, under the mattress. Those are some ideas Bud's got. I'm sure Rick has looked there already, but if he hasn't, you know, hey, definitely, those are some good hiding spots, for sure. I know friends that put credit cards in plastic bags, and they hide it in old frozen food boxes and put it in the freezer. Like, anybody looking is never going to look there if someone breaks into the house, but emergency credit cards, hide them in the freezer.
1: In the KMAR Weather Center, here's your Sunday afternoon forecast. A Sunday afternoon is going to be sunny, high 96, heat index 102. Mainly clear tonight, low 76. Monday, a sunny, hot day, high 98, heat index 106. It'll be mainly clear Monday night, low 78. Sunny Tuesday, high near 100 degrees. That's a look at your KMAR weather.
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0: Hank Jr., Texas woman. That's for Corey, who heard about Rick's dilemma, hiding $15,000 in his house, his money stash. And now he's moving. He can't remember where he hid it when he was drunk. He said, "I've got a good hiding spot. Air Return Grills. 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Yep, just screw back on that grill. No one will ever know." Maybe he hid it there. That's Corey's advice. Check there. He even had an uncle that used to roll up money and hide it in standard curtain rods. Yep, rolled up bills into the center tube and then just replaced the end caps there, close it back up. Wow, these are some incredible hiding spots. Rick, I hope that helps. You keep looking. Where did you put the money?
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Hey, it's Michael John. We got on the subject of where do you hide money in your house? And there's been some unique ideas coming in. Rick misplaced his cash because he was drunk. He don't know where it is. And now he's moving it somewhere in his house. So more ideas coming in where it may be to help jar your memory, Rick. That's next.

straight tequila night. Here's a glass of champagne.

Howdy, neighbors. This is Pastor Garrison Griffith from First Baptist Wisner. 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

49 and went to Detroit working on assembly line. The first year they had me putting wheels on Cadillacs. 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

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The little things I could get in my big lunchbox, like

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The transmission was a 53 and the motor turned out to be a 73, and when we tried to put in the bolts, all the holes were gone.

But when we pulled out the switch, all three of them come on. The back end looked kind of funny too, but we put it together, and when we got through, well, that's when we noticed that we only had one tail fin. About that time, my wife walked out, and I could see in her eyes that she had her doubts. But she opened the door and said, "Honey, take me for a spin." So we drove uptown just to get the tags, and I headed to ride on down Main Drag. I could hear everybody laughing for blocks around.

Yeah, Red Rider, this is the Cottonmouth and the Psycho Billy Cadillac. Come on. Haul. This is the Cottonmouth and Negatory on the cost of this machine there, Red Rider. You might say I went right up to the factory and picked it up. It's cheaper that way.

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0: Mickey Gilley, put your dreams away. Katie says, here's my best place when I need to hide credit cards or cash in a house. Empty cleaning bottles. Just clean it out, then put whatever you want in a Ziploc bag, cash or credit cards or both, then just put it back up on the utility shelf. Yep, empty cleaning bottles. Even laundry detergents work really good. Suzanne says, board game boxes. Yep. Boring children's board games. They're all stacked there on the shelf. No one looks there. We're talking about hiding in plain sight. Cash your credit cards in your house. You got some other good ideas?
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0: and Murray. That is for Betty, who says, here's my best hiding spot for money. I get a moisture-proof pouch, put in a massive container of flour or dry pet food, just deep down in the middle. Cash, credit cards. No bad guys ever look there. It's a great hiding spot. We're trying to help out Rick, who had about $15,000 stash cash in his house, and now he's moving. He got drunk one night. He moved it. He doesn't know what he did with it. He can't find it. So thanks for some really good hiding spots where he may look, and hopefully it'll jar his memory. Where could that money have gone inside his house before he moves? Where is it?
1: In the KMAR Weather Center, here's your Sunday afternoon forecast. So Sunday afternoon is going to be sunny, high 96, heat index 102. Mainly clear tonight, low 76. Monday, a sunny, hot day, high 98, heat index 106. It'll be mainly clear Monday night, low 78. Sunny Tuesday, high near 100 degrees. That's a look at your KMAR weather.
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0: Hey, it's Michael John. Happy Sunday Funday to you. David just checked in laugh and he goes, well, I got a more of a surprise than I planned on. Leaving my mother-in-law's house yesterday, she gave me an unopened bottle of Bailey's she didn't want. I was so grateful for it. But then it got me thinking as I got home and I tasted it, and it tastes a little odd and had a few lumps in it. I started looking at the date and it was 17 years out of date, bottle of Bailey's. How many times was that regifted? I even drank a little more, even though it was 17 years old. I thought it was vintage, but I did get a stomach ache. Laughing, how many times has something been regifted? Thanks for sharing, David, and thanks for listening.
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0: Cajun Moon, Ricky Skaggs. That is for Darlene, who says the running joke in her family is the regifting of Stanley. Who's going to get Stanley this year? It's been going on for 7 years. Stanley is a fake houseplant that was given to someone 7 years ago. And since then, it's been passed around through the family. Who's going to get Stanley the houseplant this year? She laughs every time because she's gotten it twice. She's like, oh, I got to avoid it this year. Give it to someone else, please.
1: In the KMAR Weather Center, here is your Sunday night forecast. For this Sunday night, we'll have mostly clear skies and a low around 71. Monday, lots of sunshine with a high near 95. Monday night, some clouds, mostly clear after midnight and a low around 72. Tuesday, sunny skies. It's going to be hot with a high near 97. Tuesday night, mostly clear, low around 73. Wednesday, sunny and a high of 97. That's a look at your KMAR weather.
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0: Hey, it's Michael John. I'll be back tomorrow at 3. Have fun, be safe, get your reset on. What kind of things do you want to accomplish in the new work week? Yeah, for me, it's Sunday night reset, get ready for Monday. Career goals, bucket list goals, honey-do list. Yeah, I'm preparing. How about you? Have fun, be safe.
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